Ravel, as well as the shofar played by trumpet Neil Bernson and horn Ron Schneider. 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
1: Music. It was called The Jogger and the Dinosaur in 1992. Then he wrote Hose Down, a firefighter fable, complete with an onstage Dalmatian named Sparky, in 1995. That music was also given its first performance by the Pittsburgh Youth Symphony. Morton Gould's American Salute is one of the most often played pieces of American music. His Pavane from the American Symphonette No. 2 was a chart-topping favorite on the jukebox and on radio. Morton Gould had an extensive career in television and radio. By 1935, he was conducting and arranging orchestral programs for New York's WOR, where he reached a national audience on the Mutual Broadcasting Network. He combined popular music and classical music in an early crossover effort. In the 1940s, Gould appeared on the Cresta Blanca Carnival program, as well as the Chrysler Hour on CBS, where he reached an audience of millions. Even French television found Morton Gould, as conductor Jean-Pascal Tortelier told the audience when he introduced the Spirituals for Strings. Maestro Tortelier had heard the Spirituals and its protest music as the theme for the French television program Screen Files. Here is Jean-Pascal Tortelier, Pittsburgh Symphony guest conductor, to introduce the Spirituals by Morton Gould at Heinz Hall.
2: Good evening, ladies and gentlemen. If I may say, it's good to be back in Pittsburgh. And before anything else, I wish you a very happy evening with your great Pittsburgh Symphony. Before we start, I will just tell you a little story which relates to the Morton Gould Spirituals. Because when the Pittsburgh Symphony and I, we discussed some time ago the program for this week, we happily settled on Sibelius's First Symphony, but I was left with the immense task of finding a starter. And I was stuck for a while, and also I made some suggestions which never worked because either the orchestra had played it before or they were going to play it after. Anyway, we left the matter outstanding for a while until by sheer coincidence, back in London, I found a CD box which was on my shelves and which I had never looked at closely. And this CD box was actually a compilation of fantastic music played by the Residency Orchestra, a very distinguished orchestra from The Hague in Holland. And in those days, I am talking about the 50s and 60s, they had a very talented Dutch conductor called Willem van Otterlo. My father used to play with him a lot, and I knew the name very, very well, and I knew he did some wonderful work with this orchestra. And, you know, I went through the repertoire, because there were 10 CDs in this box, and you could find, you know, Mozart, Tchaikovsky, Beethoven, Ravel, you name it, Mahler, Bruckner, Morton Gould. Mahler, Bruckner, Morton Gould. And immediately I thought, maybe that's the answer. I should listen to it. So I immediately listened to those Spirituals, and, you know, that was a dream of a starter, I thought. It has a striking proclamation. It has a very moving sermon, some wit in a little bit of sin, also some drama in protest, and a lot of fun in jubilee. So that was it. And I would like to thank you already for hanging on with me, because this is not a very exciting story, really. But but it's not over yet. Some decades ago in France, we had a really, really wonderful television program and most popular program, which would appear monthly on the screens, and it was

podcast called Les Dossiers de l'écran, which means the screen's files. And it was about, you know, choosing some interesting topic, whatever it was, and showing a great film about the topic in question, and then a long debate with very distinguished personalities. But the thing about this program, the screen files, is that it always started with this music.

quite powerful a statement this is. This is actually protest from Morten Gould's spirituals. So this had been the most familiar music in my whole life, and I didn't know it was by Morten Gould. Shame on me. But anyway, that's the end of my story. On a purely musicological side, I may just point out that I have read that the many wonderful tunes which appear in this piece are not actually drawn from some folk, original folk spirituals, but they are really Morten Gould's own invention and inspiration. So I think we must give him the credit and the benefit of the doubt. I say benefit of the doubt because there are some tunes which go tan tan tam pam pim pam pim pam yam pam pam pam pam pim pam pam pim ram, which sound rather familiar enough, or even yam pam tadadom tim ti yam pam tadadom tim, etc. And I suppose that, you know, what is essential about a good tune is that it should sound familiar, after all. And the last thing is that we must acknowledge the great talent of this wonderful American musician who lived a very long life, produced a lot of scores of all sorts, made lots of arrangements, and conducted a lot of repertoire, including Charles Ives symphonies with the Chicago Symphony and so on. And I am told he died a very rich man, unlike Mozart did, who died poor. C'est la vie. Thank you very much.

0: Morton Gould's Spirituals, played by the Pittsburgh Symphony Orchestra, with guest conductor Jan-Pascal Tortelier. Gould's Spirituals established his reputation as a concert composer. He was introduced on public radio, with Morton Gould conducting at the WNYC Festival of American Music in New York on February 9, 1941. Morton Gould wrote, "I have tried to write the spirituals the way one speaks. I tried to make it as direct and simple as possible. Part of the Jubilee section is in boogie-woogie pattern. My starting premise was that our spirituals develop a wide gamut of emotions musically. These emotions are specifically American." My idea was to get five moods widely contrasted in feeling. I've used fragments of folk tunes here and there. The first movement, Proclamation. The second, Sermon. The third, A Little Bit of Sin, is humorous and good-natured. The fourth, Protest, bitter, grim, and crying out. And the last movement, Jubilee, is a festive, dance-like piece. Morton Gould left us on February 21, 1996. He was at the newly opened Disney Institute in Orlando, Florida, where he was the first resident guest conductor and composer. Morton Gould died at the age of 82. In the Spirit, I'm Jim Cunningham, your host for Pittsburgh Symphony Radio. Jean Sibelius' First Symphony is next. We hear Sibelius' Finlandia in church as a hymn tune. Sibelius' association of religion and music was lifelong. In 1882, he'd written to his uncle Per that playing Haydn's sonatas filled him with a strange feeling that was almost holy. Jean Sibelius had grown up in the Lutheran Church, but later in life said, "It is almost impossible to define a religion in words, but perhaps music is a mirror." Sibelius said the final form of one's work is dependent on powers that are stronger than oneself. God is the forcing power that governs a work of art. Jean Sibelius found God in nature, and our Pittsburgh Symphony guest conductor, Jan-Pascal Tortelier, would describe himself as a nature boy in the Spirit of Sibelius.
1: In my view, there is something which is more personal to him, and it's to do with a certain poetry, but not poetry from words like so many composers have used. But that is not the case here. It's poetry which comes from nature. And this appeals to me in such a way because I am permanently in love with nature. So, and of course, the nature in this instance is, you know, those extraordinary northern European countries with, you know, vast landscapes and water and woods, and it makes you dream, and it sort of takes your imagination further. He does that so well in this music, which includes some favorite tunes, when I say tunes, in a noble way, most noble way. And those tunes are as irresistible as Tchaikovsky's tunes, to find a parallel. They are extraordinarily overwhelming, especially in the finale and in the first movement. The slow movement is quite moving. But there is, you know, I had this interesting little discussion with the orchestra that they tended to play it in a very deep and with some pathos. And I had to somehow change it slightly because he calls for something semplice and andante, not adagio with drama or tragedy, but more like a lullaby, and in a sort of slightly lighter way, and it creates such a wonderful nostalgic atmosphere. This second movement is absolutely gorgeous.

0: So the whole symphony is something I knew would suit the orchestra so well, and I don't want to sound arrogant in any way. I know they played it a lot with Maris, so I shouldn't say that. But I knew I would get an immediate response from the orchestra for sure.
1: Jan-Pascal Tortelier about to conduct the first symphony by Jean Sibelius with the Pittsburgh Symphony. Sibelius' first symphony was written in 1898 when the composer was 33 years old. The music first performed on the 26th of April, 1899 by the Helsinki Philharmonic. After the premiere, Sibelius made some revisions, resulting in the version you will hear today. There are four movements to the symphony number one. Here is Jan-Pascal Tortelier to conduct the E minor symphony, Opus 39 by Jean Sibelius with the Pittsburgh Symphony Orchestra.

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More at UnitedWayROCFLX.org.

0: The Symphony No. 1 in E minor, Opus 39 by Jean Sibelius. The Pittsburgh Symphony Orchestra was conducted by guest conductor Jan-Pascal Tortelier. The first recording of a Sibelius first was made with the London Symphony Orchestra for the HMV label in May of 1930. Former music director Lauren Mazel recorded all of the Sibelius symphonies with the Pittsburgh Symphony for the Sony Classical label. Guest conductor Jan-Pascal Tortelier conducts and plays the violin. He is the son of the cellist Paul Tortelier. Jan-Pascal Tortelier was born in Paris. He served as principal conductor of the Ulster Orchestra and as principal conductor of the BBC Philharmonic in Manchester from 1992 to 2003. Tortelier maintains a home in London. He continues to work with the BBC orchestras, and he's been principal guest of the National Youth Orchestra of Great Britain. Jan-Pascal Tortelier has appeared every season with the Pittsburgh Symphony since 2005. He served in the newly created post of principal guest conductor from 2005 to 2008 at Hines Hall. Jan-Pascal Tortelier is the principal guest conductor of the Sao Paulo Symphony Orchestra. He's made numerous recordings on the Shandos label in a wide range of repertoire, and he's appeared as violin soloist. One of his Shandos recordings is called Evergreens, in which he's featured on the violin, and he plays a piece written by his father, Paul Tortelier, called Your Blue-Green Eyes.
1: This was a lovely melody which my father had written in the form of a blues, and it is definitely very blues-like. But he made a play on words because my mother had sort of, he used to call her eyes gray-blue in terms of color. They were very, very appealing and attractive color. And so he wanted to pay a little homage to the color of his wife's, my mother's, eyes. And he called it Your Gray-Blue Eyes. But of course it is in the form of a blues, and the music is rather very soft and gentle and attractive, very bluesy. And I have myself devised the last chord of it. So when you play it again, just remember the last chord comes, and he had written us more classical, regular, I would call it, kind of chord. And I said to him, oh, what do you mean? This last chord has to be so sexy. So I added some sevenths and ninths to the chord to make it even more sensuous at the end of the blues. So if you listen to that blues, you will have the spirit of my father, my spirit playing into it, and my mother's eyes.

0: Jan-Pascal Tortelier playing Your Blue-Green Eyes from the CD called Evergreens. Your Blue-Green Eyes was written by his father, Paul Tortelier, the cellist. Jan-Pascal Tortelier, our guest conductor at Heinz Hall with Sibelius and Morten Gould. We heard the Morten Gould Spirituals and Sibelius' First Symphony. More music for the spirit is on the way with Handel, Mendelssohn, Ravel, Bloch, all conducted by Pittsburgh Symphony Music Director Manfred Honeck. I'm Jim Cunningham. I'd love to hear from you. Just drop a line by mail to 4802 Fifth Avenue, Pittsburgh, Pennsylvania, 15213. Send email to pso@wqed.org. Maria Tourangeau is the president and CEO of the Pittsburgh Symphony Orchestra. The associate conductors are Jacob Joyce and Moon Doe. 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
3: 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I'm Jan Weller. 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
0: Jim Cunningham with you. It's Music for the Spirit from Pittsburgh Symphony Radio. All of our music on Pittsburgh Symphony Radio is for the spirit, but this special program was presented by the Pittsburgh Symphony at Rodef Shalom Temple in Pittsburgh. It's part of a special series of programs offered by the orchestra and music director Manfred Honeck. Manfred Honeck tells us that music serves as a bridge. It's through music that we can learn from each other, and through music that we begin to see what we all have in common. Manfred writes, "In this sense, music transmits and reflects a higher purpose, something that is unifying and universal." On January 17, 2004, the Pittsburgh Symphony became the first American orchestra to perform at the Vatican for a pope. The concert celebrated the 25th anniversary of Pope John Paul II and honored the pope's lifelong commitment to interfaith understanding. Each season, the Pittsburgh Symphony plans to perform two concerts of music with spiritual roots. This concert marked the first time the Pittsburgh Symphony played in the historic Rodef Shalom Temple, designed by architect Henry Hornbostel in the Beaux-Arts style in 1907. The building is on the National Register of Historic Places. The congregation was founded in 1856. Rodef Shalom is the oldest Jewish congregation in western Pennsylvania and the largest Reform congregation in the area. It's found between Pittsburgh's Oakland and Shadyside neighborhoods on Fifth Avenue. Our Music for the Spirit concert begins with the blowing of the shofar. We'll hear Handel, Zadok the Priest, and Israel in Egypt, then music by Paul Schoenfield. Maurice Ravel's Kaddish with soloist Anne Martindale Williams, followed by Baal Shem by Ernest Bloch. And we'll close with music from The Creation by Franz Joseph Haydn. We'll hear the Mendelssohn Choir of Pittsburgh with the Reverend Harold T. Lewis reading poetry. The first sound you will hear will be that of the shofar, played by Pittsburgh Symphony trumpet Neil Bernson and horn Ronald Schneider. A shofar is a horn, traditionally that of a ram, used in the Jewish service. Shofar blowing is incorporated in synagogue services on Rosh Hashanah and Yom Kippur. The first poem you'll hear is The Night is Dark by H. Livek. H. Livek is the pen name of Livek Halpern. Born December 25, 1888, he was a Yiddish writer known for his 1921 dramatic poem in eight scenes, The Golem. Our conductor is the music director of the Pittsburgh Symphony, Manfred Honeck.

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0: The principal cello of the Pittsburgh Symphony, Ann Martindale Williams, played the Kaddish for cello and strings by Maurice Ravel in the arrangement by Richard Tognetti. You're listening to Music for the Spirit, recorded at Rodef Shalom Temple on May 16, 2012. We heard poetry read by the rector of Calvary Episcopal Church since 1996, Harold T. Lewis. It was a poem by Carol Wotila, Pope John Paul II, called Over This, Your White Grave. He wrote it in 1939. The Mendelssohn Choir of Pittsburgh sang A Thick Darkness from Israel in Egypt by George Frederick Handel and the first coronation anthem, Zadok the Priest, also by Handel. We began with the shofar blown by trumpet Neil Bernson and horn Ronald Schneider. Our Music for the Spirit concert at Rodef Shalom Temple with the Pittsburgh Symphony continues with Joseph Rolnick's poem, I Leave It to God, read by Harold Lewis. We'll hear American composer Paul Schoenfeld and his four motets sung by the Mendelssohn Choir of Pittsburgh, a poem by the Persian poet Rumi. The concertmaster of the Pittsburgh Symphony, Noah Bendix-Balgley, will play Baal Shem, suite for violin and orchestra from Ernest Bloch's Three Pictures of Hasidic Life. Manfred Honeck conducts the Pittsburgh Symphony Orchestra.
1: I leave it all to God. Let him lead me whither he will and how he will. In not a thing shall I resist him, but like a child will follow still. On mountaintops, in gaping chasms, with eyes wide open and yet blind, into the dens of wild beasts even, Father leads, child follows behind.

If you are seeking, seek us with joy, for we live in the kingdom of joy. Do not give your heart to anything else but to the love of those who are clear joy. Do not stray into the neighborhood of despair, for there are hopes. They are real, they exist. Do not go in the direction of darkness. I tell you, suns exist.

We heard the concertmaster of the Pittsburgh Symphony, Noah Bendix-Bauglé, play the Baal Shem from the Suite for Violin and Orchestra, Three Pictures of Hasidic Life by Ernest Bloch. And the Mendelssohn Choir sang Paul Schoenfeld's Four Motets, Lento Molto Legato. We also heard the reading of the poem by Joseph Rolnick, I Leave It to God. You're listening to Music for the Spirit with the Pittsburgh Symphony Orchestra, the Mendelssohn Choir of Pittsburgh, and music director Manfred Honeck. To close this spiritual journey with the Pittsburgh Symphony, the Mendelssohn Choir will offer Sing the Lord from The Creation by Franz Joseph Haydn.

0: Music for the Spirits from Rodef Shalom Temple in Pittsburgh. Played by the Pittsburgh Symphony Orchestra and music director Manfred Honeck. Joined by the Mendelssohn Choir of Pittsburgh for Sing the Lord from the creation by Franz Joseph Haydn. This concert in the Music for the Spirit series was recorded at Rodef Shalom Temple in Pittsburgh on May 16, 2012. This spirit-lifting Pittsburgh Symphony radio broadcast began with Spirituals by Morten Gould and Sibelius' First Symphony, conducted by Jan-Pascal Tortelier. The spirit flowed from Heinz Hall in downtown Pittsburgh to Rodef Shalom Temple in Oakland, where the Music for the Spirit series brought together the Mendelssohn Choir, prepared by Betsy Burleigh, the Reverend Harold T. Lewis, rector at Calvary Episcopal Church, and soloists from the orchestra, concertmaster Noah Bendix Boundley and principal cello Ann Martindale Williams. Music for the Spirit was conducted by music director Manfred Honeck. I'm Jim Cunningham. Thanks for listening. I hope you'll float back in next week for another concert by the Pittsburgh Symphony, same time and place. Be sure to take up the pen and write. Let me know what you think. Send me your address and tell me what station you're listening to. 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Brian Sabar assembles these programs. He's the producer, the program and production manager for WQED-FM. The recording and mastering engineer at Heinz Hall is Harold F. Chambers III. 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
4: Bienvenidos a Concierto, the bilingual program featuring classical music by Spanish and Latin American composers and performers, presented in English and in Spanish. Soy Frank Domínguez. 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

0: the tone poem Don Juan by the German composer Richard Strauss, with the Berlin Philharmonic conducted by Gustavo Dudamel. He studied music from an early age, becoming involved in El Sistema, the System, the famous music education program in Venezuela. He was appointed conductor of the Los Angeles Philharmonic in 2009 and has recorded with the most important orchestras in the classical world. This is Concierto, classical music by Spanish and Latin American composers and performers. I'm Frank Dominguez.
1: Last summer, conductor Neil Venditti led a concert in Istanbul, but not everybody had a good time. A young boy told her he was bored and that he'd rather be anywhere else. 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How Neil Venditti responded to a young critic on the next performance today from APM.
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The State of Mexico Symphony Orchestra, conducted by Enrique Batis, playing La Hija de Cólquide, The Daughter of Colchis, by Carlos Chávez, music for a ballet inspired by the Greek legend of Medea. Chávez was the most influential composer of classical music in Mexico. In addition to being the founder of the Mexican musical nationalism movement, Chávez was a pianist, conductor, public figure, civil servant, educator, and politician. This has been Concierto, and I'm Frank Dominguez. Hasta la próxima!

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1: On the next slide from Hochstein, it's a piano celebration, with the Hochstein piano faculty playing joyful music by Beethoven, Debussy, Mio, and more. Pieces for 2, 4, 6, and 8-hand piano. It's coming up this Wednesday. 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It's going to be a wonderful season finale, and I hope to see you there.
2: Bienvenidos a Concierto, celebrating the Hispanic and Latino contribution to classical music in English and in Spanish. Soy Frank Dominguez. 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

Music by the father of new tango, Astor Piazzolla. You heard Otoño Porteño, Buenos Aires Autumn, from his Four Seasons of Buenos Aires, performed by Quintango. Before that, they played Nunca Tuvo Novio, Never Had a Boyfriend, by another Argentine tango composer, Agustín Bardi. Quintango is a chamber quintet, two violins, bass, cello, and piano, based in Northern Virginia, which has attracted thousands of new fans to the music of tango with its fusion of the traditional repertoire of South American tango and the style of classical chamber music. This is Concierto, featuring classical music by Spanish and Latin American composers and performers. I'm Frank Dominguez.

Finishing this edition of Concierto with the Piano Concerto in G by Maurice Ravel. Lawrence Foster conducted the London Philharmonic Orchestra, and the pianist was the great Alicia de la Rocha. She was born in Barcelona in 1923 and lived until 2009. Little in stature, she was giant in talent. She played music by nationalist composers such as Albéniz and Granados, as well as impressionists such as Ravel. I'm glad you could make it this time for Concierto. Le habla Frank Domínguez. Nos vemos.

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2: Rising star pianist Julius Assal leads and performs with the Academy of St. Martin in the Fields in a concert from London. We'll hear music of Mozart and Ravel, including the Paris Symphony and Le Tombeau de Couperin, and piano concertos by both composers. I'm Jan Weller. I hope you'll be listening.
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0: Latvian composer Petras Vasks said he had a vision one night. An angel hovered over the world, observing the state of the ravaged earth, with tears in his eyes, and yet an almost imperceptible loving touch of his wings brings comfort and healing. Vasks said, "This piece is a response to the pain." He called it Lonely Angel. And it's a kind of violin concerto in all but name. We'll listen to violinist Mari Samuelsson play it for us coming up this hour.
1: Live from NPR News, I'm Giles Snyder. President Trump is on his way to China. He is expected to arrive in Beijing Wednesday. His state visit will be closely watched in the American heartland. NPR's Kirk Sigler reports that farmers are anxious for a finalized trade deal.
2: Joe Vaklovic is a former Chicago Trade Board analyst who hosts the closely followed podcast Standard Grain. He's been skeptical that a solid deal will come out of this summit.
3: Is China really going to buy 25 million metric tons of U.S. soybeans next year, despite the fact that Brazil's got more than ever to export? Chinese demand maybe falling off a little bit. I don't know. It's a hot topic and a good question.
2: A hot topic and stressful time for farmers like Justin Sherlock. He'd rather be talking about what he's putting in the ground this spring, not geopolitics.
4: I think most American farmers right now will tell you that we have to have faith that he gets us a deal, because kind of the only thing we've got left is hope right now.
2: Hope that any trade deal with China includes a firm commitment to buy a lot of soybeans. Kirk Sigler, NPR News, Fargo, North Dakota.
1: Top Pentagon officials have told lawmakers the Iran war has cost $29 billion so far. NPR's Claudia Grisales reports that some congressional appropriators argue the Trump White House needs to provide a lot more information to defend the war's costs.
5: Pentagon officials said the $29 billion Iran war cost estimate does not include repairs to U.S. facilities attacked during the conflict. The Center for Strategic and International Studies estimate that could add another $4 billion. Defense Secretary Pete Hegseth also told lawmakers a $1.5 trillion Pentagon budget proposal for the next fiscal year will remake the military. But Democrats and some Republicans say they won't be able to sign off on the plan without more information from the Trump White House. The largest defense budget request in history will face challenges drawing support amid fallout from an unpopular war. Claudia DeSales, NPR News.
1: FBI Director Kash Patel was also on Capitol Hill Tuesday, ostensibly for a budget hearing before a Senate committee. Patel clashed with Maryland Democratic Senator Chris Van Hollen over reporting by The Atlantic magazine about excessive drinking on the job.
6: Director Patel, come on. These are serious allegations that were made against you.
7: They're the allegations
6: in a lawsuit
7: are false.
6: You filed.
7: You drinking margaritas with a gangbanger
6: actually,
7: is true and on
6: it
7: video.
6: Just goes to show you.
7: You running a $7,000 bar tab at the lobby bar
6: Patel,
7: has been filed by your own
6: this
7: office.
6: This goes to show.
7: Drink during the day. That's Chair, you.
6: Mr.
7: This
6: Chairman,
7: is the ultimate example of hypocrisy.
6: Mr. Chairman,
7: I will not be tarnished by baseless allegations
6: let me
7: and fraudulent statements from the media.
6: The fact that you mentioned that indicates you don't know what you are talking about.
1: Patel has filed a $250 million lawsuit over the Atlantic story. The Atlantic says it stands by it. This is NPR. Hospital bills can be big, and with federal health care cuts on the way, they're going to get bigger. Noam Levy with

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1: Of making these resources known, it is not accessible, and I think that that's by design.
2: The investigation found many Minnesota hospitals have confusing standards and intrusive applications. That discourages patients from even asking for aid.
3: President Trump has tapped David Venturella to be the next acting director of Immigration and Customs Enforcement. A spokesman confirmed the appointment to NPR. He is expected to take over from Todd Lyons, who is leaving the post at the end of the month. Venturella is a veteran of the agency and a former private prison official. The NBA's first openly gay player has died. Jason Collins was 47. His family says he died from an aggressive form of brain cancer. Collins played for six different NBA teams over 13 years. He announced that he was gay in 2013, toward the end of his playing career. Also, Memphis Grizzlies forward Brandon Clark has died. The Grizzlies announced his death Tuesday. No other details were given. Clark was 29. This is NPR.
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5: For us. It's classical music for the late hours of a Tuesday evening, and thanks for tuning in. I'm Steve Seal. Got a few modern things for you here to start off the hour. Something... from France in the earlier years of the 20th century later on. But hear from Petras Vasks, the wonderful contemporary Latvian composer, and a piece that is quite typical of his incredible sensitivity, which is called Lonely Angel. It came from a vision, he said, he had, perhaps a dream, maybe just a daydream. An angel hovering over the world, observing its sad state and the ravaged earth with tears in his eyes, but still bringing a loving touch with his wings, bringing comfort and healing. Violinist Mari Samuelson here with Jonathan Stockhammer and the Berlin Concerthaus Orchestra, Lonely Angel by Vasks.

Lonely Angel by Petrus Vasks. Mari Samuelson, violin. Jonathan Stockhammer led the Berlin Concerthaus Orchestra. 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

I misspoke earlier. Ernest Chausson didn't quite live to the 20th century. He might have. He actually died in 1899. At the age of 44, he died in a terrible bicycling accident, actually. But no, he didn't. He did not survive to the 20th century. This is a chamber concerto by Ernest Chausson here with the Jupiter String Quartet, violinist Suvin Kim, Jeremy Dank at the piano.

0: The Chamber Concerto by French composer Ernest Chausson, the Jupiter String Quartet, joined by violinist Suvin Kim, pianist Jeremy Dank there too.
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When you think of love, is there a certain person that comes to mind? Maybe somebody that you're in love with currently. Maybe a long-lost love from the past, or the one that got away. Maybe you think about a rom-com and how that kind of love doesn't exist in real life. Well, it sure does. This is music that the composer wrote while he was in love. He was a young person, and the person he loved rejected him. And still, this music is some of the loveliest love songs out there. And we'll hear the whole thing coming up in about 40 minutes. I'm Jalene Kahn, and I hope you're doing well. It's great to have your company. Thanks a lot for being here. Bournemouth Sinfonietta with conductor Richard Stute play this piece by Carl Nielsen. It's called Little Sweet.

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That piece of music marked a turning point in Carl Nielsen's career. He was pretty young when he wrote it, and it became one of the first pieces that he conducted himself. Little Sweet by Carl Nielsen. Richard Stute conducted Bournemouth Sinfonietta on Music Through the Night. Music written about love is coming up in about 20 minutes. The kind of love that leaves you heartbroken. I hope you can stick around.

This piece of music is credited to composer Peter Schickele, who also has an alter ego named Petey Q. Bach. Petey Q. Bach is the fictional forgotten son of Johann Sebastian Bach, and some of Schickele's music has been attributed to Petey Q., but not this oboe concerto.

Oboist Pamela Pekka and Moscow Philharmonic Orchestra, led by Paul Freeman, and an oboe concerto by Peter Schickele on Music Through the Night. Antonin Dvorak wants you to imagine a young person in love. That's what this music is all about. He wrote it shortly after being rejected by a romantic interest. Selections from Cypresses by Dvorak.

0: One of the earliest surviving works from Dvorak, Selections from Cypresses, performed there by the Cyprus String Quartet on Music Through the Night.
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3: Rising star pianist Julius Assal leads and performs with the Academy of St. Martin in the Fields in a concert from London. We'll hear music of Mozart and Ravel, including the Paris Symphony and Le Tombeau de Couperin, and piano concertos by both composers. I'm Jan Weller. I hope you'll be listening.
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When you go on vacation, do you usually bring something home as a memento of your time away? I know some people that really love to bring home a piece of art from wherever they visited. I tend to gravitate towards jewelry or t-shirts. I'm actually wearing a t-shirt from my last vacation at Yosemite National Park. Well, it's easy to understand why composers might bring back a souvenir in the form of music during their travels. When Italian composer Ottorino Respighi went to Brazil with his wife in 1927, they became fascinated by the music, by the street festivities, and also by the nature that they encountered. Exotic rainforests and animals. And it's his trip to Brazil that inspired this music, which is like looking through a scrapbook of photos from that vacation. Brazilian Impressions by Ottorino Respighi.

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a souvenir of the composer's trip to Brazil. Altorino Respighi's Brazilian Impressions. We heard the Dallas Symphony Orchestra with conductor Eduardo Mata on Music Through the Night. Solo Chopin piano music is coming up in just a minute, and still to come, a Felix Mendelssohn violin concerto.

Pianist Ingrid Fleeter grew up in Argentina, where it's common to have a piano in your home. And she remembers that both of her parents played piano, not professionally, but she says it's thanks to them that she found her passion for music. Here's Fleeter playing Chopin, Mazurka No. 36.

Ingrid Fleeter says that Chopin's music is the best school for young pianists. We heard Fleeter play Chopin's Mazurka No. 36 on Music Through the Night. This violin concerto by Felix Mendelssohn took him about 6 years to write. Some think that's because of self-doubt. Some think it's because he was hard at work on another piece, a symphony. This would end up being the last concerto written by Felix Mendelssohn before he died.

0: That would end up being the last concerto written by Felix Mendelssohn before he died. A violin concerto in E minor. We heard violinist Nadia Salerno Sonnenberg and New York Chamber Symphony, led by conductor Gerard Schwartz, on Music Through the Night. Thanks a lot for being here tonight. It's always great to have your company. I'm Jalene Kahn.
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2: 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That's next time with the CSO. I'm Lisa Simeone.
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3: As a WXXI Classical listener, you're part of a community that believes this music is a vital part of life. 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

Do you remember when you first started working at home when COVID began? You probably started out just setting up your laptop at your dining room table. But then you slowly realized that you might need an actual office, or at least a private space. Maybe you revamped a closet or a spare bedroom. You had to get creative. Did you ever go outside and do meetings in your yard or at the park? Did you ever find that that really helped your productivity, or at the very least, your mood? Coming up, we'll hear some music from a composer who preferred to work outside. And you can really tell with this piece. It mimics a bird call, something she loved to do with music. That's coming up in about a half an hour.

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That university was Harvard. Here's a suite for strings by Arthur Foote, performed by Dogma Chamber Orchestra.

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Claude Debussy wanted to capture the slow, labored birth of things in nature and that gradual blossoming in spring. And that's what he does with this piece.

Spring by Claude Debussy, performed by Radio Luxembourg Orchestra on Music Through the Night. And what happens during spring? More birds appear. Music all about bird songs, coming up next.

Amy Beach is a composer who loved to work outside, and she loved to imitate bird calls in her music. And with this piece, she imitates the hermit thrush, a chunky, plump little bird with spots on its chest. A Hermit Thrush at Eve by Amy Beach.

Joanne Polk with music by Amy Beach called A Hermit Thrush at Eve. Let's stick with the birdwatching theme for this next performance. It's called The Lark, Franz Joseph Haydn's String Quartet No. 53.

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Pianist Andras Schiff has some very strong opinions about certain things. And one of those things is historical instruments. For most of his career, Schiff was not shy when talking about how he felt about the use of historical instruments. He loathed them. He proudly played composers like Brahms, Bach, and Beethoven on modern pianos. With time and experience, also brought a big change in his attitude towards this. This is a great example of how you're allowed to change your mind, and you'll hear the very distinct thing that happened to him that helped him change his mind, coming up in about 40 minutes. This music paints a picture of a calm summer afternoon. Imagine being at the edge of a country road, walking along a line of linden trees, and a couple walks hand in hand. Under the Lindens by Jules Massenet.

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oboist Ray Still, and Academy of London with conductor Richard Stomp, playing an oboe concerto by Richard Strauss on Music Through the Night. A Beethoven piano sonata is coming up in about 10 minutes. I hope you can stick around.

This composer had a really hard life. His mother died about a year after he was born, and then when he was a teenager, his father died. He eventually fell into poverty, lost his sight, and earned money as a street performer, performing each day in the public square. Like most pieces of music by Yan Jun Hua, this piece was not recorded until very late in his life. It's called Reflection of the Moon in the Erquan Spring.

The China National Symphony Orchestra with conductor Zhuowang Cheng playing Reflection of the Moon in the Erquan Spring by Yan Junhua on Music Through the Night. For a long time, Andras Schiff loathed historical instruments. And then he had an experience that changed his mind. He went to Salzburg and played Mozart's piano. And it was the first time he had met an original instrument. And he says that experience completely changed him. Schiff will play Beethoven for us now, Piano Sonata No. 13.

0: Andras Schiff with Beethoven's Piano Sonata No. 13.
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3: President Trump arrives in Beijing on Wednesday, meeting with China's president about the trade war and more. I'm Steve Inskeep. We're hosting the program from Beijing this week. And here's a big question. Can a U.S. company replace the rare earth minerals that China cut off? On the next morning edition from NPR News.
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0: I was probably 3 years old. I mean, my mother started me on the real piano when I was three. I had a toy piano before that. But I probably played an easy minuet or something when I was three or four, for sure.
1: That's Angela Hewitt talking about being 3 or 4 years old when she first played piano. Whenever I hear her talking about that, I think of the 3 and 4 year olds that I know, who can hardly even get the shoes on the right feet when they're unsupervised. Coming up, Angela Hewitt performs in about 20 minutes.
2: Live from NPR News in Washington, I'm Dave Mattingly. President Trump is on his way to Beijing for a state visit with China's President Xi Jinping. Trade and tariffs are expected to be among the main issues discussed. Writing on Truth Social, Trump said opening up China to American businesses will be his first request of the Chinese leader. Before leaving the White House yesterday, Trump downplayed the importance of discussing the war with Iran in his talks with Xi.
3: I don't think we need any help with Iran, to be honest with you. They're defeated militarily, and they'll either do the right thing or we'll finish the job.
2: China is Iran's largest buyer of crude oil. A number of corporate CEOs are traveling with the president to China. They include the head of tech giant NVIDIA. King Charles speaks to the British Parliament today amid questions about the political future of Prime Minister Keir Starmer. NPR's Lauren Freyer has more from London.
4: Starmer's centre-left Labour Party was trounced in last week's local elections in an indication of what could happen in the next national elections expected in 3 years. The Prime Minister's own approval rating is one of the lowest in history. His ruling party is divided over whether to keep him as leader and thus as Prime Minister. Some of his cabinet ministers have resigned. But there's no clear successor, no official challenge to his leadership. Starmer's trying to win over what he calls his doubters by having the King announce proposals to fix public services, alleviate a cost of living crisis, and tighten immigration rules. It's unclear whether that'll be enough, though. Starmer could still be forced to resign or set a timetable for that. Lauren Freyer, NPR News, London.
2: Days after Tennessee's Republican-led legislature approved a new congressional map, lawmakers in South Carolina have voted not to consider doing the same. Gavin Jackson with South Carolina Public Radio says GOP legislators push back on President Trump's call for redistricting.
5: The Senate defeated a last-minute redistricting push in the state as the legislative session nears its end. 5 South Carolina Republican senators joined Democrats in killing a bill that would allow lawmakers to take up congressional redistricting after session ends. The 5 Republicans included Majority Leader Shane Massey, who fielded several calls from President Trump to consider drafting a new map to eliminate Congressman Jim Clyburn's seat, the lone Democratic district of the state's 7. Massey said the map, hastily crafted without public input or thorough vetting, could actually make several districts more competitive for Democrats. Even if the House passes a new map it is considering, time is not on its side in the Senate. For NPR News, I'm Gavin Jackson in Columbia, South Carolina.
2: Longtime journalist and film critic Rex Reed has died at the age of 87. His publicist says Reed died yesterday in New York after a brief illness. Wall Street futures are mostly higher this morning. S&P futures are up 26. This is NPR News. In Texas, a tentative settlement agreement's been reached in Austin in a case involving 4 men who were wrongly accused of raping and killing 4 teenage girls at a yogurt shop in 1991. If approved, the city will pay 3 of the men and the family of a 4th $35 million. In February, a judge declared the 4 to be innocent after investigators determined a suspect who died in 1999 had carried out the crimes. One of the 4 was sent to the state's death row, and another received a sentence of life in prison. Advances in DNA evidence helped to clear the 4. The world's top-ranked golfers are in Pennsylvania this week for the PGA Championship. It's the 2nd of golf's 4 majors. With Tiger Woods no longer a contender in recent years, 2 players are vying for bragging rights as the world's best golfer, as Greg Eklund reports.
6: Having just turned 37, Rory McIlroy of Northern Ireland is at the top of his game as the 2-time Masters champion. But with only a month separating the Masters and this week's PGA Championship, McIlroy says he's pacing himself.
7: I need to take that time after the Masters to just reset and decompress and get myself into the right mental space again.
6: Scotty Scheffler of Dallas enters the PGA Championship with three straight runner-up finishes.
8: A little bit of it's bittersweet, just because finishing second in a golf tournament is not bad.
6: Scheffler is the PGA Championship's defending champion. For NPR News, I'm Greg Eklund in Newtown Square, Pennsylvania.
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1: Coming up, some immature music by Felix Mendelssohn. You'll find out what I mean by that in about 20 minutes. Also, a performance by pianist Angela Hewitt in about 15 minutes. Concert Arts Orchestra with conductor Robert Irving play music from the early 1900s. This story is all about a count who dressed in disguise as a woman to create a diversion at a carnival. The Good-Humored Ladies by Vincenzo Tomasini.

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The Good Humored Ladies by Vincenzo Tomasini. Robert Irving conducted Concert Arts Orchestra on Music Through the Night. Everyone had to get creative during the pandemic to stay in front of customers, to keep the doors open, and to have an audience. Musicians performed at home and invited you into their living room, and that's exactly what pianist Angela Hewitt did. What I liked about her videos during COVID, and I still remember this clearly, is that she would set the camera up on the piano, and all you could really see were her fingers just flying across the keys. I think those videos are still online, and in some cases, you'll find her playing music by François Couperin.

Passacaglia by François Couperin, performed by pianist Angela Hewitt, who started playing piano when she was just 3 or 4 years old.

Felix Mendelssohn was a child prodigy, writing music from the time he was a little kid. They say he wrote his most mature music when he was about 18. But he had been writing music for a while before that. So maybe you could call this some of his immature music? One of many symphonies that he wrote as a preteen, String Symphony No. 3.

String Symphony No. 3 by Felix Mendelssohn. He wrote that, along with a few other symphonies like it, between the ages of 12 and 14. We heard Amadeus Ensemble with conductor Anezka Duzmal on Music Through the Night. I hope you're doing well tonight and enjoying these performances. Anytime you hear something that you really like, but you didn't catch what it was, check out our on-air playlist, and that will tell you more. 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

0: Faust ballet music by Charles Gounod. Neville Marriner conducted Academy of St. Martin in the Fields. I'm Jalene Kahn. 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

0: Live from NPR News in Washington, I'm Korva Coleman. President Trump is en route to China for meetings with President Xi Jinping. He's accompanied by several key business leaders, such as the CEOs of Boeing and NVIDIA. Trump will try to focus on reaching business agreements. The leaders will also focus on the war in Iran. China's a business ally of Iran's and buys most of Iran's crude oil. A new NPR Chicago Council Ipsos poll finds most Americans think U.S. tariffs have been bad for both economies and driven up consumer costs here. NPR's Frank Langfitt reports.
1: Elisa Kajiwara is a physical therapist in Greater Chicago. When she bought a Chinese-made board game, she noticed tariffs added up to $20 to the price.
2: I think the tariffs are bad. Making a worse deal for a country's trade does not mean we'll get more stuff out of it.
1: David Morgan lives in North Carolina and supports tariffs. Low-wage competition from China sank his furniture company.
3: Business dried up, and we didn't have the orders. We filed Chapter 11 and sold off a lot of our stuff.
1: The poll shows most Americans see a potential solution: cut tariffs on China in exchange for China buying more U.S. agricultural goods. Frank Langfitt, NPR News, Washington.
0: The effects of the Iran war are driving up costs in the U.S. too. Before he left for China, President Trump said he did not consider Americans' financial situation when he's thinking about the war.
4: The only thing that matters when I'm talking about Iran, they can't have a nuclear weapon. I don't think about Americans' financial situation. I don't think about anybody. I think about one thing.
0: He added, if the stock market goes up or down a little bit, the American people understand it. But it's not the stock market that's hurting consumers. The government reported yesterday consumer prices rose in April 3.8% compared to the same time a year ago. Prices were up for many things, but especially gas. President Trump is expected to name David Ventrella as the next acting director of the Immigration and Customs Enforcement Agency, or ICE. NPR's Jimena Bustillo prepared this report.
5: Ventrella most recently worked for the department overseeing contracts between ICE and various detention facilities. He previously worked for ICE during the Obama and George W. Bush administrations. He left the agency to work for GEO Group, a private prison company that contracts with the federal government for immigration detention. The selection comes as leadership at DHS, led by new Secretary Mark Wayne Mullen, are looking to shift away from controversial surges of enforcement and build up detention and deportation capacity. Ventrella will inherit a much larger workforce. About 12,000 new employees were added in the last year, and a bigger budget. Congressional Republicans gave ICE $75 billion last summer, about half to spend on detention space. Jimena Bustillo, NPR News, Washington.
0: On Wall Street, Dow futures are lower in pre-market trading. 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
7: And this is WXXI Classical. Welcome. I'm Brenda Trombley with you at 6:04. It's raining and will continue to rain with a chance of showers and thunderstorms later this afternoon. It'll be wet and warm with a high near 64 degrees. Right now it's 47 degrees downtown Rochester. You'll find traffic a little slower with wet roads. You want to avoid, if you can, the thruway eastbound between Geneva and 414 and in Gates Tribold Road at Cherry. The other 590, 390, 490 expressways are running pretty smoothly so far on this Wednesday morning. It's May 13th.

Dance of Youth. That was a traditional Chinese tune played by Canadian Brass in an arrangement by Eric Reed. We're going to be celebrating Asian Pacific American Heritage Month by savoring music by Rena Esmail later on. Chen Yi, you'll have a chance to win some tickets to a concert coming up early next week. And we've got delight after delight in clan. In fact, this next piece of music is literally called Delights in Dances. It's by a black composer who studied gospel music and African drumming. And I think you can hear some of that joyful energy in Michael Abel's Delights in Dances. This is the world premiere recording featuring the Chicago Sinfonietta and the Harlem.

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John Williams recorded just a few years ago, conducting the Berlin Philharmonic Orchestra live there in the Bicycle Chase from E.T. We heard the flying theme from the film by John Williams. Hope you are finding some inspiration this morning. So glad you're listening to music with me on WXXI Classical, whether you're listening on 91.5 FM or streaming at WXXIClassical.org or with the WXXI app. We'll be celebrating Asian Pacific American Heritage Month and savoring pieces by Rena Esmail this morning, Chen Yi. You'll have a chance to get your hands on some free tickets. And we'll be exploring the, quote, inconsequential intricacies of Bach's Magnificat on the Composer's Datebook. After we listen to this music by Bach, this is an aria from his 82nd cantata, Slumber My Weary Eyes. It's sung here by flutist Thijs van Leer with the Amsterdam Chamber Orchestra conducted by Roger van Otterloo.

0: flutist Thijs van Leer performed the aria Slumber My Weary Eyes from Cantata 82 by Johann Sebastian Bach on WXXI Classical.
1: This is the Composer's Datebook for May 13th. I'm John Burge. On today's date in 1875, American conductor Theodore Thomas, a passionate advocate for both old and new music, led the Cincinnati May Festival in the first American performance of Johann Sebastian Bach's Magnificat. Bach composed this work in 1723, originally for Christmas use in Leipzig, then revised the score in 1733. The American premiere, 142 years later, was also revised since the original instrumentation was expanded for a large 19th century orchestra. And Bach probably would have been astonished at the size of the Cincinnati chorus. Bach's Magnificat served as the opener for a festival performance of Beethoven's Ninth Symphony. The Beethoven was a huge success, and Cincinnati newspapers reported that Ninth Symphomania was breaking out in their city. But the newspapers were less impressed with Bach's Magnificat. The Cincinnati Commercial opined, "The work is difficult in the extreme. Most of the chorus abounds with rambling subdivisions. We consider the Magnificat the weakest thing the chorus has undertaken, possessing no dramatic character and incapable of conveying the magnitude of the labor that has been expended upon its inconsequential intricacies." Well, whatever they thought in 1875, we suspect American audiences and performers have gotten a little more used to Bach's inconsequential intricacies since then. Composer's Datebook is produced by APM, American Public Media, in conjunction with the American Composers Forum, reminding you that all music was once new.

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2: Rising star pianist Julius Assal leads and performs with the Academy of St. Martin in the Fields in a concert from London. We'll hear music of Mozart and Ravel, including the Paris Symphony and Le Tombeau de Couperin, and piano concertos by both composers. I'm Jan Weller. I hope you'll be listening.
0: That's coming your way tonight, starting at 8 o'clock. This is a fantasy by Johann Nepomuk Hummel, performed for us by Madoka Nui.

Pianist Madoka Inui performed A Fantasy by Johann Nepomuk Hummel on WXXI Classical. Good morning, I'm Brenda Tremblay. It's very pleasant to be with you on this rainy Wednesday. We are expecting a wash in the morning, almost a guaranteed chance of showers and thunderstorms in the afternoon, and warmer temperatures than we've had the last couple of days. It'll be in the mid-60s today, with a 70% chance of showers this morning. May account for the fact that traffic's a little slower than usual, but no major worries, just some construction sites popping up, and one accident on 5 miles Line Road in Penfield at Sawmill Drive is affecting traffic in both directions. The main expressways are looking really good. We'll be celebrating Asian Pacific American Heritage Month, savoring music by Rena Esmail this morning and Chen Yi. But we'll move on with an overture by Arthur Sullivan. This is the overture from the Pirates of Penzance, performed for us by the Royal Ballet Sinfonia, led by Andrew Penny.

0: The Pirates of Penzance, the overture by Sir Arthur Sullivan, played for us by the Royal Ballet Sinfonia, conducted by Andrew Penny.
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0: Coming up, we'll be celebrating Asian Pacific Heritage Month by savoring a piece by Rena Esmail, and you'll have a chance to get your hands on some free tickets to an event. And I do hope you'll come out and enjoy it live from Hochstein if you have time at lunch today. It's the season finale, as Mona said just a moment ago. We would love to see you there in person, and it can be kind of exciting to be part of a live radio broadcast. Mona will prepare you around noon today, and the music starts at 12:10. And, of course, you can hear it broadcast live in Western New York's longest-running live concert program on the radio, live from Hochstein today. Let's listen to now the scherzo from a symphony by Croatian composer Dora Pejacevic. This is the scherzo from her symphony, played here by the Rhineland-Pfalz State Philharmonic Orchestra.

On Classical 91.5, we've been listening to music by Dora Pajacevic. That was the scherzo from her symphony played by the Rhineland-Pfalz State Philharmonic Orchestra. We'll check in with the latest news in just a moment here on WXXI Classical 91.5 and FM 90.3. Performance today is coming up at 10 o'clock this morning, and between now and then, you and I hope if you have some time to listen, you'll be enjoying Beethoven's Fifth Symphony a little bit past 9 o'clock, the whole thing. Here's a little shout out to our friends and neighbors who are very excited about the prospects for the Buffalo Sabres. They are in the second round of NHL playoffs, I believe, tied against the Montreal Canadiens, and they've got a big game on Thursday night. Sabres fans will recognize this theme.

0: Arthur Fiedler leading the Boston Pops in what I always thought was just the Buffalo Sabres theme because I grew up in Western New York. I didn't realize it was actually part of a large ballet suite by Aram Khachaturian. It wasn't until I learned a little bit about music that that tune came before the guys on ice skates. Well, anyway, good luck to the Buffalo Sabres. I know some hockey fans that are very excited about Thursday night's game, right? I think I'm getting this right. I'm Brenda Trombley, glad to be listening to music with you on WXXO-FM and HD1 Rochester. It's 8:01.
1: Live from NPR News in Washington, I'm Corva Coleman. President Trump has arrived in China for a state visit. He wants to focus on trade rather than the war in Iran. Trump's visit will be watched by U.S. farmers who've been hurt by the trade war between China and the U.S. NPR's Kirk Siegler reports many are hoping for a finalized trade deal.
2: Joe Vaklovic is a former Chicago Trade Board analyst who hosts the closely followed podcast Standard Grain. He's been skeptical that a solid deal will come out of this summit.
3: Is China really going to buy 25 million metric tons of U.S. soybeans next year, despite the fact that Brazil's got more than ever to export? Chinese demand maybe falling off a little bit? I don't know. It's a hot topic and a good question.
2: A hot topic and stressful time for farmers like Justin Sherlock. He'd rather be talking about what he's putting in the ground this spring, not geopolitics.
4: I think most American farmers right now will tell you that we have to have faith that he gets us a deal, because kind of the only thing we've got left is hope right now.
2: Hope that any trade deal with China includes a firm commitment to buy a lot of soybeans. Kirk Siegler, NPR News, Fargo, North Dakota.
1: Voters in Tennessee are grappling with the aftermath of that state's redistricting plan. The new map splits a district based in Memphis into three. NPR Stephen Fallop reports the new districts run hundreds of miles across the state.
5: Local Republican Party leaders tell NPR the change is purely political and about helping President Trump in Washington. Democrats say the dismantling of a majority black district doesn't help folks in Tennessee and is discriminatory. Both sides do agree the changed district lines will make it more challenging to represent all the constituents. The 5th and 9th congressional districts start in urban Memphis, meander through rural West Tennessee, and come together several hundred miles later in suburban Williamson County outside Nashville. Stephen Fowler, NPR News, Memphis, Tennessee.
1: Lebanese authorities say that Israeli attacks in Lebanon yesterday killed at least 13 people. That includes two medics who were hit while they were rescuing wounded people. NPR's Jana Raff has more from Beirut.
6: Lebanon's health ministry says the two medics were killed in Israeli attacks in the southern town of Nabatea. It says Israel killed the men who were government employees in follow-up strikes while they were trying to rescue the wounded. The ministry says Israel has now killed more than 100 first responders since the war between Israel and the militant Lebanese group Hezbollah began on March 2nd. Hezbollah has countered with attacks on Israeli military targets. Lebanese state media reported Tuesday that Israeli forces blew up a solar-powered water pumping station in Deir Mamas that supplies the southern Lebanese village with fresh water. Jane Araf, NPR News, Beirut.
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0: 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Hello and welcome. If you're switching on WXXY in the Southern Tier, I'm Brenda Trombley. Obviously, it's raining across the region. If you're listening in western upstate New York, we've got cloudy skies in the forecast, along with a few scattered showers this afternoon, and it's going to warm up into the low to mid-60s across the region. Overnight tonight, dipping into the 40s, and tomorrow will bring us more of the same, overcast conditions and some scattered showers with highs in the 50s. A little bit of art news for us on this Wednesday, May 13th. The Susan B. Anthony Museum and House wants everyone to feel welcome, especially those who are visually impaired. From WXXI's Inclusion Desk, reporter Raquel Steven tells us about new software the museum will be using to make tours more accessible.
8: Chanel Matos lost her vision just a year after moving to New York. She said her experiences in public places can sometimes be frustrating.
9: It is a little bit soul crushing when you are an independent person and all of a sudden you're stuck standing there crying in the middle of a lobby because you can't find your way out of it.
8: Matos said her dependency on others often deters her from going to intimate places like a museum.
9: Because my first fear when I go to someplace like that is, oh my God, I'm going to break everything.
8: But the Right Here software that Matos helped develop allows people with visual impairment to navigate through these spaces independently by downloading the free app and listening to the audio cues. And the Susan B. Anthony Museum will be the first museum in the U.S. to implement this technology. Allison Hinman is the president and CEO of the museum.
10: We can use it for historic information. So in our small exhibit room, we can use it with directions and with the restroom, again, admission at the front desk, that really will provide more independence for someone that's coming to visit.
8: Hinman said the software should be going live next month. Raquel Stephen, WXXI News.
0: And that report was part of WXXI's Inclusion Desk. You can find out more at WXXINews.org. We'll begin this new hour together with music by David Hochstein, as in the Hochstein School of Music. This is his Minuet in the Olden Style, played by violinist Marcus Kreutzer with pianist Gary Palmer.

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1: Gary Palmer with Marcus Kreutzer in a minuet by David Hochstein, by the Hochstein, who is the namesake of the Hochstein School of Music. Today is the last Live from Hochstein for the season. It's a live performance show in the heart of downtown Rochester. And if you go today, you'll hear lots of cheery music played by the Hochstein piano faculty with a collaborative spirit and music written for 2, 4, 6, and 8 hands across 1 or 2 pianos. Beethoven's on the program, Satie, Debussy, Mio, others. It's going to be wonderful. 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

0: The Monte Carlo Philharmonic Orchestra, led by Lawrence Foster, played the second Romanian Rhapsody by George Enescu on WXXI Classical. It's 8:22. Good day.
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0: Coming up on Connections today, looking at a possible American invasion of Cuba at 12 o'clock. That'll be followed by a conversation about ableism in healthcare and women's health. 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You can hear tonight and see lots of science, nature, and discovery programs starting at 8 o'clock with Attenborough and the Sea Dragon, looking at extraction of fossils of a fish lizard that ruled during the time of the dinosaurs, with host David Attenborough, who I think just turned 100. Right? Very interesting on Nature Tonight, Attenborough and the Sea Dragon. At 9 o'clock, you can explore the quantum universe on a show called Decoding the Universe on Nova. And that'll be followed by a look at Shared Planet and Forests. Pioneers from Guatemala to Japan share space with wildlife and are trying to restore the way we coexist and cultivate among trees. Forests tonight on Shared Planet. E.E. Cummings wrote a poem called Little Tree. It was set to music by Eric Whitaker, and it's sung for us by the Allura Festival Players, with Noel Edison conducting.

The Allura Festival Players performed A Little Tree, poetry by E.E. Cummings, in which the singers sing to a pine tree. They sing, "I will kiss your cool bark. I will hug you safe and tight, just as your mother would." Noel Edison led the Allura Festival singers in that music by Eric Whittaker. The pianist was Leslie Diath. Welcome. If you're just switching on, it just turned 8:30. I'm Brenda Tremblay. Good morning. You can expect a wet weather across Rochester, the Finger Lakes, central and western New York, with showers to start, maybe some thunderstorms in the afternoon, and slightly milder weather than we had yesterday with a high around 63 degrees. There's been a crash on 490 westbound at Pittsford Victor Road in Parenton. That may slow you down coming in from the east side. And a crash in the city on St. Paul Street is slowing traffic in both directions at Norton. Traffic's a little slower, too, I think, because the roads are wet, right? Well, a trip to Italy inspired this next piece of music. Johann Strauss was on tour, and he was really struck by the beauty of the lemon groves. And so he wrote this waltz, Where the Lemons Bloom. It's performed for us by the Vienna Philharmonic, led here by Lauren Mazel.

The Vienna Philharmonic Orchestra, led by Lauren Mazel, in a waltz inspired by groves of lemon trees in Italy. We heard Where the Lemons Bloom by Johann Strauss Jr. As we were listening to that live recording, I was wondering what a composer would do with the lilacs at Highland Park if they were to write a piece of music celebrating the beauty of the lilacs. What would that sound like? Something purple. Well, there's free music at the Lilac Festival today with many groups, some school kids showing up at the Shell in the rain today. Tonight at 7, Michaela Davis is going to be offering some tunes from her new album, Graceland Way. She's a harpist and songwriter with upward trajectory in music, a lot of fans around the country. She's performing tonight at 7 in Highland Park at Highland Avenue, part of the Lilac Festival, and that's free. And the Brighton Symphony Orchestra is presenting the Spring Celebration Concert tonight at 7:30 at the Temple Brith Kodesh Wolk Family Center Auditorium on Elmwood Avenue. Beautiful space. The wonderful Jonathan Allentoff is conducting. There'll be a featured soloist, Ben Butler, playing violin, alongside flutist Philip Nash, clarinetist Vince Cassano, and a vocalist, Michael DeLuca, a composer in residence, Emmanuel Sikora, on hand as well. That's a free concert tonight from the Brighton Symphony Orchestra, 7:30, celebrating spring at the Temple Brith Kodesh Wolk Family Center Auditorium. You'll have a chance to win some tickets to see and hear the Finger Lakes Community Band in just a bit this morning. First, we'll listen now to composers Rena Esmail's One Word Makes a World. This piece of music is played for us on cello and piano. The cellist is Yoshika Masta with pianist Hyejin Kim.

0: One Word Makes a World, music by composer Rina Esmail. We heard Yoshika Masta playing cello with pianist Heijin Kim on WXXO FM and HD1 Rochester. It's about 10 minutes before 9 o'clock. I'm Brenda Tremblay. The arts calendar has the usual amazing choices for you. Could see a movie at The Little.
1: The Little Science on Screen series presents Pokemon Detective Pikachu Sunday, May 31st at 3:30 p.m. In a world where people collect Pokemon, a boy comes across a talking Pikachu who seeks to be a detective. The event includes a presentation before the film by Dr. Carolyn DeLong, professor of psychology at the Rochester Institute of Technology, plus a discussion with staff from the Seneca Park Zoo. 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
0: Hilarious story. That was the last movie I saw before the pandemic, the Detective Pikachu movie. I was the only person in the theater. Excuse me. It just makes me laugh thinking about it. Anyway, that's coming up. And of course, there's a movie tonight that may appeal to you. Over at the Dryden, they're showing a 1977 American psychological drama written, produced, and directed by Robert Altman. It's called Three Women. And there'll be an introduction by and post-screening discussion with student Luke Bailey. Three Women on tonight at 7:30 at the Dryden. And there's a new musical at the JCC Center Stage tonight called The Sound that may interest you. It's a 7 o'clock, and it starts in 1943 with the deportation orders of more than 7,000 Danish Jews. That's coming up tonight at the Center Stage JCC, and you can see details on all the events in and around town at WXXIClassical.org. Claudio Schimoni leads I Solisti Veniti in a concerto by Antonio Vivaldi.

0: Hey, Sully Steve and E.T. played a concerto by Antonio Vivaldi on WXXO-FM and HD1 Rochester and WXXY-FM Houghton. 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
1: Live from NPR News in Washington, I'm Corva Coleman. President Trump has arrived in China for a state visit. It's his first trip there in nearly a decade. Trump hopes to focus on business arrangements and not on the war in Iran.
2: We have a lot of things to discuss. I wouldn't say Iran is one of them, to be honest with you, because we have Iran very much under control.
1: The ceasefire between Iran and the U.S. has been holding, but Iran continues to throttle commercial oil shipping through the Strait of Hormuz. China is a major purchaser of Iranian oil. Iran's foreign minister visited China last week for talks. A report out today offers new details on math and reading scores for students in the United States. As NPR's Corey Turner reports, researchers say big losses in learning didn't begin with the coronavirus pandemic some 6 years ago, but years earlier.
3: The annual report is called the Education Scorecard, and it comes from researchers at Stanford, Harvard, and Dartmouth. Poring over decades of math and reading scores, the researchers say America's students hit a learning recession, not during COVID-19, but around 2013. Stanford researcher Sean Reardon.
4: In fact, you wouldn't really know there was a pandemic effect if you just looked at the last 10 or 12 years of test scores. There's been just a steady kind of decline.
3: As for why learning got so derailed, the researchers have two theories. One, a big federal education law was essentially abandoned around 2013, meaning school leaders started feeling less pressure to improve. And two, social media use among U.S. youth started to skyrocket. Corey Turner, NPR News.
1: Tennessee Democrats are facing consequences for protesting the passage of new congressional maps. From member station WPLN in Nashville, Mariana Bacallao has more.
5: The state was the first to redistrict after a Supreme Court case paved the way for Republicans to split Memphis into three districts. A similar effort in South Carolina failed. But although Tennessee Republicans were successful, House Speaker Cameron Sexton is taking issue with a walkout Democrats staged during the redistricting session. Sexton is now removing all Democrats from their House committee assignments for breaking decorum, further limiting the say they're able to have in the Republican supermajority. Democratic leader Karen Camper from Memphis says it's not about decorum, quote, it's about control. For NPR News, I'm Mariana Bacallao in Nashville.
1: There are reports from the Philippines that shots have been fired in the country's Senate chambers in Manila. It's not clear who was firing. Philippines authorities have been trying to arrest a senator who's also wanted by the International Criminal Court. Senator Ronald De La Rosa is a former national police chief for former Philippines President Rodrigo Duterte. The ICC is investigating De La Rosa for alleged crimes against humanity, the same charge Duterte is facing as he waits for trial in The Hague. This is NPR.
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0: This is WXXI Classical. Good morning. I'm Brenda Tremblay. It's 9:04 and showers, rain very likely today with thunderstorms possible after 2 p.m. Generally, it's going to be overcast with a high near 64 degrees and it's raining lightly downtown. It's 57 degrees right now in Medina, 50 in Lyons, 54 in the Genesee Gorge at Letchworth State Park, and across the lake in Peterborough, Ontario, Canada, it is 60 degrees Celsius. And it's Wednesday, the middle of the week and almost the middle of the month already, May 13th. We'll begin this hour together with a Ying String Quartet playing a piece called Shuo by Chen Yi.

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It's about 9:15. I'm Brenda Tremblay, trusting you are well so far on this rather gloomy Wednesday morning. We are looking again at a little bit of sunshine, but more rain perhaps, and showers and thunderstorms this afternoon as we get closer and closer to summer. We're also getting closer and closer to the big anniversary, the 250th anniversary of the signing of the Declaration of Independence. And more you'll be hearing about sort of patriotic flavored concerts across the region. In fact, this coming Sunday, the Finger Lakes Community Band is kicking off the season with a happy 250th birthday USA concert at the Canandaigua Middle School Auditorium. Kelly Roller will be conducting this concert of American music with a Liberty Bell March, William Schumann's theme and variations on Chester from the New England Triptych. You'll also hear a piece called Blue Ridge Saga from the North Carolina Mountains. And if you are free this Sunday and you would like to go, I have a pair of tickets to give away. If you're interested in seeing the Finger Lakes Community Band this Sunday, May 17th, 3 o'clock in Canandaigua, you can try to win these tickets right now by calling

585-258-0370. That's 585-258-0370 for our concert featuring the Finger Lakes Community Band this Sunday afternoon. We'll enjoy now one of the most famous pieces of classical music on the planet, Beethoven's Fifth Symphony, with its iconic opening, played here by the Pittsburgh Symphony Orchestra, conducted by Manfred Honeck.

0: The Pittsburgh Symphony Orchestra, led there by Manfred Honeck, played the Fifth Symphony by Ludwig von Beethoven. I'm Brenda Trombley, hoping you are feeling inspired this morning on WXXI Classical. 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
0: These are the Knights with Eric Jacobson and cellist Yo-Yo Ma performing a piece called Shorthand Redux by Anna Klein.

0: That was a piece called Shorthand Redux by Anna Klein. We heard a performance from The Knights with Yo-Yo Ma, Eric Jacobson conducting. 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
1: 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How Neil Venditti responded to a young critic on the next performance today from 8 p.m.
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0: Ahead on Connections today at noon, you can hear a conversation about what a possible American invasion of Cuba might mean. That's at noon, and that'll be followed by a conversation about ableism in healthcare, that being understood when you go to the doctor's office isn't always guaranteed, and what some say could improve for folks headed to the doctor in terms of communicating with their healthcare professionals. So ableism, healthcare, and Cuba on Connections today. Of course, the music continues for you here on 91.5 FM, streaming at WXXIClassical.org. Steve Johnson will be joining you after Live from Hochstein, which starts at 12:10. Today is the final program in that live performance. Mona's hosting, and if you can go in person, you'll see lots of pianists playing pieces for 2, 4, 8 hands, lots of collaborations, and lots of joy coming out of the out of the Hochstein Performance faculty members starting at 12:10 here. Out the window, you'll see overcast conditions with showers likely, especially during this early morning, and then some scattered thunderstorms are expected to arrive this afternoon. It's going to be generally wet and mild with a high in the low 60s. Tomorrow will be more cool and wet weather in the forecast with highs in the mid-50s, and it looks like it's going to warm up into the 70s maybe over the weekend. Fingers crossed. It's been a while since it's been truly warm across the region. I'm looking forward to spending time with you tomorrow morning. We'll be listening to Vivaldi's Four Seasons, among other delights. 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It's 10 o'clock.
3: If they gave out crowns for tone poems, Richard Strauss might just be king. He was responsible for towering tone poems like Death and Transfiguration and Thus Spake Zarathustra. Darkly whimsical tone poems like Till Eulenspiegel's Merry Pranks. Epic landscapes a la an Alpine Symphony. But it all started after he read an English play. From APM American Public Media, this is Performance Today. I'm Valerie Kaler. William Shakespeare wrote of a tale told by an idiot full of sound and fury, signifying nothing. 3 centuries later, Richard Strauss brought his own sound and fury and wrote his very first tone poem, Macbeth. It's on the way this hour. Don Quixote is a fellow who is obsessed with stories of adventure. He starts to fancy himself a knight, and he heads out for his own adventure. Let's hear Georg Telemann's take on Don Quixote.

Jeanette Sorel led Apollo's Fire Baroque Orchestra in the overture to Georg Philipp Telemann's Don Quixote Suite. We're done tilting at windmills for now, but there is more Telemann ahead from the Atlanta Baroque Orchestra. From APM, American Public Media, this is Performance Today, taking you to concerts around the world. I'm Valerie Kaler. August 17th, 1606, a theater in London. The premiere of the play Macbeth by William Shakespeare. According to legend, young actor Hal Berridge is playing the role of Lady Macbeth. Berridge gets terribly sick and dies backstage. 1672, a theater in Amsterdam. The actor playing Macbeth uses a real dagger, not a prop. He kills the actor playing Duncan while the audience watches. May 10, 1849, Astor Place in New York. Fans of a rival actor throw chairs at William McReady, who's playing Macbeth. The disturbance escalates into a riot and 25 people are killed, 100 more injured. In the world of theater, there is talk of the curse of Macbeth, that perhaps Shakespeare revealed a little too much about the dark arts in his depiction of the three weird sisters, the witches, and the local witchy practitioners exacted revenge by placing a curse on the play. Even to utter its name can call forth terrible consequences. It's all coincidence, and in some cases, entirely manufactured legend, of course. But in keeping with that superstitious lens, I'll say that composer Richard Strauss had a terrible time writing about Macbeth. He wrote an orchestral tone poem in 1886, but when it was done, he didn't like it. He withdrew the music and did some serious editing. 1890, the new version is ready to premiere, with all the makings of another Strauss smash hit. Long, lush melodies, creative, clever orchestration, and Strauss was already a star at this point. But the audience did not like it. Critics did not like it. The curse of Macbeth, perhaps? Well, let's give it one more chance. Conductor James Gaffigan leading the North German Radio Elbphilharmonie Orchestra in Macbeth by Richard Strauss.

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Two Point Capital Management. Life opens up.

0: In the theater world, the title of Shakespeare's Scottish play is often withheld out of superstition. Some people fear that saying the name out loud will invoke a centuries-old curse. But since our venue is a concert hall, I think it's safe to say we just heard Macbeth, a symphonic poem by Richard Strauss. James Gaffigan conducted the North German Radio Elbphilharmonie, a concert at the Elbphilharmonie in Hamburg, Germany. In a moment, everybody's doing the locomotion. 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
1: This is WXXI Classical. It's Wednesday, May 13th, and I'm Steve Johnson. Looking at a rainy day with highs around 65 degrees, lows of 43 tonight, a bit cooler tomorrow with more rain on the way, highs only reaching 53 degrees. Back up in the mid-60s on a sunnier Friday afternoon, and the weekend may be positively balmy with highs in the mid to upper 70s. Do join me this afternoon for some music. We've got our season finale of Live from Hochstein featuring a celebration of the piano starting just after noon. And then I'll be taking over for another great playlist, including some music for clarinet and piano by Carl Maria von Faber. We'll also be hearing Bernstein's Serenade. Hope you can join me for all that this afternoon on WXXI.
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0: Composer Viet Quang says he was mulling over concept ideas for a new chamber piece when his mom showed him one of his dad's patents. His dad, you see, was a former physicist. And Viet Quang said, reading the abstract reminded me why I chose not to pursue his path. Y'all ready? Buckle up now. A conical scan radar system, 10, provides return pulses, 30, to an AD converter, 38, from which a shaped pulse train is received and stored in a first-in, first-out memory, 40. The stored pulse train is then passed. Viet Quang said, though I had absolutely no idea what any of this meant, the phrase pulse train struck me as a possible title for the piece. He later learned that a pulse train has a shape, in terms of its waveform, that has very sharp, nearly square changes in contour. He'd already drafted three separate sketches for the new piece, and the concept of a pulse train with abrupt changes allowed him to put those sketches together. They're melodically, thematically different, but they all exist within the same tempo. Here's Pulse Train by Viet Quang from a concert presented by the ensemble Roco called Voices of Vietnam. This performance from the Asia Society Building in Houston, Texas.

0: The title of that piece, Pulse Train, was inspired by a phrase composer Viet Quang had seen in a paper written by his dad, a physicist. It was a patent having to do with radar signal processing, and it was a little hard for a layperson to understand. But that one phrase really stuck with Viet Quang, pulse train. He used it as the title for a chamber piece he'd already been working on and strung three different ideas together within a single tempo in a way that resembled the concept of a pulse train in radar. He only realized after the fact that the piece has what he called the character of a locomotive. Viet Quang's Pulse Train played by members of ROCO at the Asia Society building in Houston, Texas. In a moment, the lawyer to composer pipeline. This is Performance Today from APM.
1: Rising star pianist Julius Assal leads and performs with the Academy of St. Martin in the Fields in a concert from London. We'll hear music of Mozart and Ravel, including the Paris Symphony and Le Tombeau de Couperin, and piano concertos by both composers. I'm Jan Weller. I hope you'll be listening.
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0: 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In the history of Western music, there are at least 37 well-known composers who went to law school when they were in their early 20s. And they either dropped out or stopped doing law to pursue their passion for music. How did this become such a theme in music history? Former law students becoming composers? Well, in most cases, we're talking about young men who were sent to law school by parents. Here's just one of those stories. Young Georg Telemann loved music. And for his parents, it was cute when he was a kid playing the recorder. But when he was a teenager who wanted to make a life in music, his mother confiscated all his musical instruments. And when he turned 20, she sent him to law school. Young Georg tried to devote himself to law, but he couldn't help himself. He wrote some music, which got played by a local group in Leipzig. The mayor heard the piece, thought it was great, paid him to write some more, and that was that. Telemann made a handsome living for the rest of his life as a composer. Here's a piece he wrote after walking away from that legal career, the Atlanta Baroque Orchestra in concert playing La Bizarre, an orchestral suite by Georg Philipp Telemann.

0: The Overture and Orchestral Suite La Bizarre by Georg Telemann. The Atlanta Baroque Orchestra gave that performance at the Cathedral of St. Philip in Atlanta. The Atlanta Baroque Orchestra is made up of a small core group of musicians from the Atlanta area, with guest artists from across the U.S. supplementing that tight-knit group. They are a conductorless ensemble proudly performing as one organism, that is, in their words, suggestively steered by their lead violinist, Julie Andrzejewski. She's been steering the ensemble as artistic director for 14 years now. So glad to feature the Atlanta Baroque Orchestra here on PT. 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I'm Valerie Kaler. 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
6: 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I'm Lisa Simeone.
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0: Composer Ferruccio Busoni said that Claude Debussy's Prelude to the Afternoon of a Faun was like a beautiful sunset. It fades as one looks at it. That reminds me of the first time I saw a pointillist painting. Tens of thousands of dots don't make a lot of sense if you stare at them from an inch away. But as you back up a little bit, the painting comes into focus. Which is not to say that Debussy's music doesn't make sense if you look at it too closely. Just that it's ephemeral and gossamer. From APM American Public Media, this is Performance Today. I'm Valerie Kaler. On the way, Debussy's beautifully blurry portrait of a forest creature dreaming. In 1915, aghast at the fresh horrors of trench warfare and mechanized battle, Claude Debussy wrote the music we're about to hear, in white and black, ostensibly about the keys of the piano, but also a nod to the beauty that comes from opposites united.

Pianists Carol Gerstein and Thomas Addis with one movement of In White and Black by Claude Debussy. More from Debussy is on the way. From APM American Public Media, this is Performance Today. I'm Valerie Kaler, glad to have you along for today's musical adventures and discoveries. Every fall, New York City celebrates the music, art, theater, poetry, dance, and activism of Greenwich Village in a festival called the Village Trip. As you might imagine, the festival is wildly varied in scope, and its incredibly diverse programming reflects the multicultural makeup of the village itself. Last fall, New York-based string quartet Ethel participated in the Village Trip with a performance that featured, quote, a selection of New York City favorites collected through our 27-plus years, music from all over Manhattan and perhaps an outer borough or two. Ethel's concert at St. John's in the Village included a tune written by great jazz bassist Ron Carter, Song for a Friend. Carter wrote it in honor of his father. It's a regular part of gigs he plays with his band, the Ron Carter Nonette, which intriguingly features four cellos, along with the more conventional jazz instruments, piano, basses, and drums. Although Carter made his career as a bassist, he came up as a cellist, and he holds a special fondness for it. And, says Ethel co-founder and cellist Dorothy Lawson, he writes for the cello wonderfully. Ron Carter originally wrote his Song for a Friend for that cello quartet in his band. Dorothy Lawson made this arrangement for her band, the string quartet Ethel.

Cellist Dorothy Lawson, a founding member of the genre-bending string quartet Ethel, made that arrangement of Song for a Friend by legendary bassist Ron Carter. Lawson was one of four cellos in his jazz combo, the Ron Carter Nonet, and the original version of the tune we just heard was written for that cello quartet. Dorothy Lawson

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2: Always great to hear Eastman alums on Performance Today. I should let you know that Ron Carter is actually going to be back in town next month. He's giving a Juneteenth concert at the Hochstein School. You can find out more information about that performance by visiting hochstein.org. I'm Steve Johnson with you on Wednesday, May 13th. We've got another episode of Live from Hochstein coming your way. It's our season finale with a celebration of piano music. And then I'll be taking over this afternoon with music by Weber for clarinet and piano, his Grand Duo Concertante. And we'll also be hearing Bernstein's Serenade after Plato's Symposium. Hope you can join me for that starting in just a bit on WXXI.
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1: It always makes me smile to watch a cat or a dog fall into a deep sleep. The first thing they do, often, is start running. Paws twitching, breath coming in those cute little snortles. I wonder what they dream about. Do you think cats have flying dreams? Do old dogs dream they're back in obedience school and it's final exam time? Okay, so we'll never know. But it is nice to imagine their dreams are rewarding places, where the couches are yours for the shredding, and the land flows with liver and cream, where the mailmen are slow, and you never run out of expensive shoes to chew on. Paradise for critters. Maybe it's a place where an obnoxious, homely fawn can eat grapes under the shade trees with gorgeous nymphs who'd otherwise run from him in horror. A hard afternoon of chasing and scaring those gals gives way to a delirious dream wherein they finally stop running. Claude Debussy's Prelude to the Afternoon of a Fawn.

0: as our goat-legged hero, or anti-hero, collapse in exhaustion under a shady tree, all tuckered out from a long day of chasing nymphs. But that sleep ushered him into a most delicious dream, where the wine flowed freely and the nymphs finally stopped running away. Claude Debussy's Prelude to the Afternoon of a Faun. Elizabeth Mann was the flute soloist in that compact version of Debussy's Prelude, an arrangement made by Arnold Schoenberg. Scott Yu led the chamber orchestra in Packard Hall on the campus of Colorado College, part of the Colorado College Summer Music Festival in Colorado Springs. In a moment, a change in perspective leads to a change in perspective. 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
0: 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Last summer, conductor Nil Venditti was leading a concert in Istanbul with the CRR Symphony Orchestra. Not everybody in the audience was enjoying themselves. A young boy in elementary school told Venditti that he was bored. The orchestra did not appeal to him. He wanted to be anywhere else. Venditti's response was to invite him up to the podium. She described the power and the magic of sharing music together, having people play for you as their conductor. And as his guide, she helped him lead the orchestra. Initially, he squeezed his eyes shut as the orchestra responded to his gestures. Venditti encouraged him to watch the orchestra responding to him. And in the video on social media, you can see this boy watching the orchestra as the magic unfolds. After the concert, Nil Venditti received a message from the boy's mother. He may have initially been bored and uncomfortable, but he left that concert unable to stop raving about his experience and his plans to study music, all thanks to Nil Venditti's kindness and inclusion. Let's go now to a recent concert in Essen, Germany. Nil Venditti on the podium conducting the Essen Philharmonic Orchestra in the Symphony No. 2 by Louise Ferenc.

Sunny music from French composer Louise Ferenc. Her symphony number 2, written in 1845. We heard it from a concert in Essen, Germany. Conductor Neil Venditti led the Essen Philharmonic Orchestra. Louise Ferenc had already been composing for a few decades, but by 1840, she was in her symphony era. She wrote 3 within that decade, the first one in 1841, and her third and final symphony, number 3, in 1847. All 3 earned great praise from French critics. We just heard the symphony number 2 by Louise Ferenc. It's so nice to hear her music in the concert hall more and more these days. 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
1: Hello there. 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
2: 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Good afternoon. I'm Steve Johnson. Happy to be joining you for another great selection of music over the next 4 hours, including, starting in just about 10 minutes, the final performance on this season of Live from Hochstein. And it is going out with a bang. We've got a celebration of ensemble piano coming your way, with piano arrangements of a lot of very well-known pieces played by 2, 3, 4 pianists all at the same time in a sort of rotation. It'll be a great time starting here in just about 10 minutes on Live from Hochstein. And once that is complete, we have a couple hours of music together afterward, including Hammerich's Symphony No. 6, known as the Spiritual Symphony. Oscar Hammerich, a great composer who spent some time here in the United States teaching at the recently founded, during his lifetime at least, the recently founded Peabody Conservatory in Baltimore. Stay tuned for that and more between now and 4 o'clock this afternoon on WXXI. It's 12 o'clock. Here's the news.
3: Live from NPR News, I'm Lakshmi Singh. President Trump has arrived in Beijing for a 2-day bilateral meeting with Chinese leader Xi Jinping. NPR's Jennifer Pack reports it is the first time a U.S. president has visited in nearly a decade.
4: Trump was the last U.S. president to visit since 2017. And after all of the ceremonial pomp, Trump still launched a trade war with China. He imposed even more tariffs and sanctions last year when he returned to office. Chinese officials retaliated, and the two sides reached a sort of pause last fall. But it's fragile. The two leaders are keen to stabilize the relationship. Chinese media showed roads leading out of the Beijing Capital Airport were lined with U.S. and Chinese flags side by side to greet Trump's arrival. An editorial in the state-owned People's Daily said China-U.S. relations cannot go back to what it was in the past, but there could be a better future. Jennifer Pack, NPR News, Beijing.
3: NPR's Kirk Sigler reports the state visit has major implications for American farmers who've been severely affected by inflation and flat commodity prices.
5: Joe Vaklovic is a former Chicago Trade Board analyst who hosts the closely followed podcast Standard Grain. He's been skeptical that a solid deal will come out of this summit.
6: Is China really going to buy 25 million metric tons of U.S. soybeans next year, despite the fact that Brazil's got more than ever to export? Chinese demand maybe falling off a little bit. I don't know. It's a hot topic and a good question.
5: Hope that any trade deal with China includes a firm commitment to buy a lot of soybeans.
3: That's NPR's Kirk Sigler reporting. As redistricting battles lean more heavily in favor of Republicans vying to win seats in this year's midterms and keep control of Congress, South Carolina has gone the other way. Gavin Jackson with South Carolina Public Radio says a handful of Republicans in the state Senate joined their Democratic colleagues to push back on President Trump's nationwide call to Republicans to redraw legislative maps.
7: The Senate defeated a last-minute redistricting push in the state as the legislative session nears its end. 5 South Carolina Republican senators joined Democrats in killing a bill that would allow lawmakers to take up congressional redistricting after session ends. The 5 Republicans included Majority Leader Shane Massey, who fielded several calls from President Trump to consider drafting a new map to eliminate Congressman Jim Clyburn's seat, the lone Democratic district of the state's 7. Massey said the map, hastily crafted without public input or thorough vetting, could actually make several districts more competitive for Democrats. Even if the House passes a new map it is considering, time is not on its side in the Senate. For NPR News, I'm Gavin Jackson in Columbia, South Carolina.
3: The South Carolina Supreme Court has granted a new trial for Alec Murdoch, the disgraced former attorney who was convicted 3 years ago of murdering his wife and son. Murdoch's defense team argues that a court clerk tampered with the jury in the original murder trial. This is NPR News.
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2: You're listening to WXXI Classical on Wednesday, May 13th. I'm Steve Johnson. A warmer day today, highs around 64 degrees with showers sort of scattered throughout the region. Tonight, a bit clearer with mostly cloudy skies, lows around 43 degrees. Should be a bit cooler tomorrow, highs only reaching 53 degrees, and then we'll be going much, much warmer. 65 on Friday, maybe even in the mid-70s by Saturday afternoon. For the time being, it is 62 in Rochester, 60 degrees in Houghton.

0: The final movement, the dance from the Fantasiestücke, or Fantasy Pieces, by Samuel Coleridge Taylor. That was a recording by the Takacs Quartet. I'm Steve Johnson. Thank you so much for joining me this afternoon on WXXI Classical. I'm going to take a back seat for the next 40 minutes or so as we head off to the Hochstein Performance Hall for our season finale, Shared Keys, a celebration of ensemble piano. Here's Mona.
1: Hello and welcome to Live from Hochstein. I'm Mona Segutola-Slami, and it's so wonderful to share in this music with you as we've been celebrating 50 years of music and community with this series of live broadcast concerts. And what a finale we have in store. Shared Keys, a celebration of ensemble piano with musicians that are all amazing accomplished performers, wonderful collaborative pianists as well as soloists, and dedicated and beloved teachers. They are Gary Palmer, Darlene Hood, Yiwen Cheng, Paula Rodney Bob, Julie Runyon, Ina Song, Willie Lefevre, Jamilia Arzanesh, Weeping Sai, Alexandra Yurchenko, and Bethany Brinson. Please join me in welcoming this amazing group of artists to the stage.

And we'll be hearing them throughout the program in groups of 2 and 4 and 8 and 6 and many hands on the pianos. And I know that when you have a bunch of seagulls, it's a flock. There's a murder of crows, a charm of finches, a confusion of warblers, and a parliament of owls. I'm not sure what we call this many pianists all gathered together, perhaps a few handfuls. I'll take suggestions after the show. But first, we will get to the music. Our first group of pianists, Weeping Tsai, Darlene Hood, Julie Runyon, and Gary Palmer, start things off with Brasileira from Scaramouche by Darius Milhaud.

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That's music by Darius Mio, Brasileira from Scaramouche, played by pianists Weeping Kai, Darlene Hood, Gary Palmer, and Julie Runyon. Four pianists across two grand pianos on stage here on Live from Hochstein. And we're off with our program of shared keys, celebrating ensemble piano playing. This next piece is something that I have an inkling that perhaps both of these pianists have played at some point with their students, a sonata for four hands and two movements by Ludwig van Beethoven. We'll hear the sonata, Opus 6, played by Paula Rodney Bob and Darlene Hood.

That charming music was written by Ludwig van Beethoven when he was in his 20s. It's a popular piece for students and teachers to play together and is great as a duo for a couple of friends. That was the Sonata for Piano Four Hands, Opus 6 by Beethoven, played by Paula Rodney Bob and Darlene Hood. The next piece is Bolero, a popular Spanish dance that dates back to the 18th century. And while the most famous one now in classical music is probably the epic orchestral showcase by Maurice Ravel, he's not the only one to make good use of the old dance. Here is Bolero by Moritz Moszkowski, played by pianists Jamilia Arzanesh and Bethany Brinson.

Bethany Brinson and Jamilia Arzanesh playing Bolero from Five Spanish Dances by Mort Moskovsky. After Chopin, said Ignaz Paderewski, after Chopin, Moskovsky best understands how to write for the piano, and his writing embraces the whole gamut of piano technique. So happy to share in such a wide range of piano music today on Live from Hochstein in the celebration of ensemble piano. Someone recently was discussing with me that piano, like guitar, is so often a solo, solitary instrument, so it's so wonderful to be able to share in these ensembles and groups and duos and trios and more. Here is another fabulous pair of pianists, Paula Rodney Bob and Willie Lefevre, with the first movement of the Piano Sonata No. 16 by Wolfgang Amadeus Mozart, arranged for piano four hands by Edvard Grieg.

The Allegro from Piano Sonata No. 16 by Wolfgang Amadeus Mozart, transformed into a piece for piano four hands by a composer who wrote plenty of his own beautiful piano music, Edvard Grieg. We heard it played by pianists Willie Lefevre and Paula Rodney Bob on Live from Hochstein. And we'll turn next to a bit of moonlight and poetry in music by Claude Debussy that was inspired by poetry by Paul Verlaine. This is Clair de Lune, or Moonlight. That dreamy music was arranged for pianos by Greg Anderson, and we'll hear it played by Jamilia Arzanesh, Bethany Brinson, and Julie Runyon. And this is three pianists at one piano with this version of Clair de Lune.

D'Amelia Arzanesh, Bethany Brinson, and Julie Runyon in Greg Anderson's arrangement of Clair de Lune, Moonlight, that sparkling, shimmering music by Claude Debussy. It's an old favorite, and I wanted to share a neat thing I just recently learned from a WXXI listener when he heard this piece on the radio. John from Plattsburgh introduced me to a song recorded in 1960 based on this Debussy piece. It's called Magic Moon by the Rays, so something to perhaps look up on YouTube if you want to hear a very different take on Clair de Lune. This is live from Hochstein, broadcast live from the stage of the Performance Hall at the Hochstein School in downtown Rochester, New York, on WXXI Classical. Live from Hochstein is made possible in part by Don F. Lipson investing in the future of classical music. And we now get four pianists, eight hands over two pianos for the next two selections. Wiping Tsai, Yiwen Chang, Ina Song, and Oleksandra Yurchenko playing the Champagne Toccata by William Gillock, an American composer and music teacher who wrote many pieces that are popular for teaching and learning piano. And that will be followed by another American classic.

Over the Rainbow by Harold Arlen is arranged by Melody Bober, and before that, the Champagne Toccata by William Gillick. We heard those both played by four outstanding pianists, Weeping Tsai, Yiwen Chang, Ina Song, and Oleksandra Yurchenko at two pianos. And now, for the grand finale, as we celebrate 50 years of Live from Hochstein, and this summer, 250 years, the United States of America, we'll hear The Stars and Stripes Forever by John Philip Sousa, as arranged by Mack Wilberg and played by Darlene Hood, Willie LaFaver, Ina Song, and Oleksandra Yurchenko here on Live from Hochstein, as we make sure all our pianists are at both of these grand pianos arrayed on the stage of the Hochstein Performance Hall. Here is The Stars and Stripes Forever by John Philip Sousa.

0: The Stars and Stripes Forever, the classic by John Philip Sousa, arranged by Mack Wilberg, and played here by pianists Darlene Hood, Willie LaFevre, Ina Song, and Oleksandra Yurchenko. Bravo to all of these amazing pianists here from the Hochstein School for all this music on this delightful celebration of piano ensemble. And thank you for sharing in all these wonderful concerts. Don't forget, Live from Hochstein will return this fall with the RPO. Gary Palmer is the president and the executive director of the Hochstein School. Special thanks to executive assistant Bethany McLean. Good luck in grad school. We'll miss you so much, Bethany. And the whole crew at Hochstein and WXXI. The broadcast engineers are Andrew Croucher and Robert Braden. The studio engineer is Steve Johnson. Today's director is Mike Black. Live from Hochstein is made possible in part by Don F. Lipson, investing in the future of classical music. I'm Mona Segatola-Salmi, host and executive producer of Live from Hochstein. Thank you for listening to Live from Hochstein, a production of WXXI Public Media.
1: I think that applause at the end says it all. What a great way to send off this final performance on this season of Live from Hochstein. 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With just a couple minutes left in the hour, here is some music of Armas Jarnefelt, his Preludium.

A Prelude for Orchestra by Armas Jarnefelt, performed here by the Finnish Radio Symphony Orchestra with conductor Ulf Soderblom. 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I'm Steve Johnson. Hope you can stick around in this hour for music from Danish composer Asger Hommerich, a composer who was born with a silver spoon in his mouth and kind of shocked his family when he became the director of the Peabody Institute in Baltimore, Maryland in 1871. He had such a promising career in Europe, and they did not understand why he would have chosen to take the leap to join such a new institute in a country not necessarily known at the time for being great at classical music. But he made that leap and brought some pretty prestigious visitors to the conservatory as well. And of course, continued writing his symphonies. And we'll hear his symphony number 6, one that he wrote while he was living in Baltimore, working at the Peabody Institute. Symphony number 6, The Spiritual by Asger Hommerich, coming up in just over 10 minutes. Here is Myung-Hoon Chung conducting the Santa Cecilia Academy of Rome in the overture to Il Maestro di Cappella by Domenico Cimarosa.

The Overture to Il Maestro di Cappella by Domenico Cimarosa, performed by the Santa Cecilia Academy of Rome with conductor Myung-Hoon Chung. I'm Steve Johnson, and thanks for joining me this afternoon on WXXI Classical. And coming up next week is the opening concert of the Geneva Music Festival. Invoke will be performing to deliver a high-energy, multi-instrumental, genre-crossing performance, part bluegrass, part folk, part classical, and all thrilling. If you would like to attend this concert, it'll be next Tuesday, 7:30 p.m. at the Ravines Wine Cellars in Geneva. And I also have a free pair of tickets that could help you get there. Just be caller number 3 here in the studio. The number to reach me is 585-258-0370. 585-258-0370. I look forward to hearing from you as we now listen to the music of Debussy. This is Festivals from his Nocturnes for Orchestra, performed by the LA Phil with Esa-Pekka Salonen conducting.

0: Festivals, from Nocturnes by Claude Debussy. Esa-Pekka Salonen conducted the Los Angeles Philharmonic in that performance. This is WXXI Classical.
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0: Next up, the music of Danish composer Asger Hommerich, who was very talented and also grew up in a somewhat well-off family. So he got plenty of opportunities to train and to schmooze with really influential musicians during his young life as a musician. So it kind of shocked his family when he took up the offer to become the newest director of the Peabody Institute in Baltimore, Maryland, which was still a pretty new school in 1871. They thought, why would you go off to America when you've got all that you need right here in Europe? Why would you go to a new school when you could get somewhere more prestigious? Well, he ended up turning the school into a prestigious one. He got praise from visitors like Tchaikovsky and Arthur Sullivan, and helped to establish its reputation as a music school here in the United States. And of course, while he was here, he wrote a lot of good music as well, such as this symphony we'll hear now. Asger Hommerich Symphony No. 6, known as the Spiritual Symphony. This is a recording by the German Chamber Academy of Neuss with conductor Johannes Goritzky.

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0: the German Chamber Academy of Neuss with conductor Johannes Goritzky performing the Sixth Symphony of Oskar Homerich. This is WXXI.
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1: Hello there, this is Bill McLaughlin inviting you to come explore the world of Béla Bartók with me. We'll meet Bartók in his native Hungary before the First World War, listen to him learning from Strauss and Debussy, and then striking out on his own path, immersing himself in folk music and learning to bring the outdoors into the concert hall. So join us to explore the world of Béla Bartók this week on Exploring Music.
0: Continue exploring the world of Bartók this evening at 7 o'clock. Here is a trio sonata by George Frideric Handel, performed by members of the Academy Chamber Ensemble.

0: A trio sonata by George Frideric Handel, performed by members of the Academy Chamber Ensemble, featuring soloists on the violin Kenneth Salido and Malcolm Latcham. This is WXXI Classical.
1: Shostakovich's 11th Symphony portrays a gripping chapter in Russian history, the moment in 1905 when soldiers fired on a crowd of peasants who came to protest the Tsar. On the next Chicago Symphony Orchestra program, Jakob Prusa conducts Shostakovich's 11th. That's next time with the CSO. I'm Lisa Simeone.

0: 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Two Point Capital Management. Life opens up.
1: And Weber ended up taking the blame, was sent out of town with no money to his name and had to earn it back. And well, he came across a great clarinetist, Heinrich Behrmann, who premiered the concertino for the clarinet at the Munich court. It was a huge hit, and so Weber was commissioned to write two more concerti and this, the grand duo concertante for clarinet and piano. We'll hear this piece now performed by Sharon Kem on the clarinet and Itamar Golan on the piano. Grand Duo Concertante by Carl Maria von Weber.

0: clarinetist Sharon Kamm and pianist Itamar Golan performing the Grand Duo Concertante by Carl Maria von Weber. This is WXXI Classical.
1: Hola, I am Elvio Barilari, your host for Fiesta. Uruguay is a small country with strong cultural and musical traditions. 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Next on Fiesta.
0: Tomorrow evening at 10 o'clock. We've got some music for Brass Quintet now by composer Rina Esmail. This is a piece called Kirkian, performed by Seraph Brass.

0: Seraph Brass performing Hierkion, Three Transformations for Brass Quintet by Rina Esmail. 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
1: 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Also, a favorite from Dvorak, his Symphony No. 7. I'm Steve Seal. That's next time on APM's SymphonyCast.
0: That starts Friday evening at 8 o'clock. We'll end this hour with an old favorite. This is the overture to William Tell, the final opera by Gioachino Rossini. Myung-Hoon Chung conducting this performance of the Santa Cecilia Academy of Rome.

0: Myung-hoon Chung conducting the Santa Cecilia Academy of Rome in the William Tell Overture by Gioachino Rossini on member-supported public radio WXXOFM and HD1 Rochester and WXXYFM Houghton.
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0: I'm Steve Johnson with you just before 3 o'clock. We've had some rain on and off this afternoon. I'm told there are some thunderstorms in the region. Right now, downtown looking pretty calm. It's 61 degrees here, 57 degrees out in Houghton. There is a severe thunderstorm warning out there. We could be seeing those running through the region over the course of the evening. Tomorrow looking cooler as well, with highs only reaching 53 degrees, and we do have some more rain on the day, and then it'll be warm over the weekend. Highs could be in the upper 70s on a sunny Saturday afternoon. Here is guitarist Norbert Kraft playing a guitar etude by Fernando Sor.

0: Etude number 12 for the guitar by Fernando Sor, performed here by Norbert Kraft. 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
0: 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And make sure you include those words, from NPR, so that you know you're getting an uninterrupted stream directly from us. 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This is his poem for orchestra in a recording by the Fort Smith Symphony with conductor John Jeter.

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0: Poem for Orchestra by William Grant Still, performed by the Fort Smith Symphony with John Jeter conducting. 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
0: Now for some dance music by Mexican composer Jose Pablo Moncayo. This is his Huapango, performed by the BBC Concert Orchestra with Miguel Hart Bedoya conducting.

0: A raucous live performance there of Huapango by Jose Pablo Moncayo. We heard conductor Miguel Hart Bedoya with the BBC Concert Orchestra. 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
2: Rising star pianist Julius Assal leads and performs with the Academy of St. Martin in the Fields in a concert from London. We'll hear music of Mozart and Ravel, including the Paris Symphony and Le Tombeau de Couperin, and piano concertos by both composers. I'm Jan Weller. I hope you'll be listening.
0: That's tonight at 8 o'clock, followed by a rebroadcast of this afternoon's season finale of Live from Hochstein. I'm Steve Johnson here with one final selection for the afternoon. We've got violinist Andrew Wan performing with the Montreal Symphony Orchestra, conducted by Kent Nagano, in the Serenade by Leonard Bernstein.

0: The Serenade After Plato's Symposium by Leonard Bernstein. We heard violin soloist Andrew Wan performing with the Montreal Symphony Orchestra, led here by Kent Nagano on member-supported public radio, WXXOFM in HD1 Rochester and WXXYFM Houghton. I'm Steve Johnson. Thanks for spending this time with me this afternoon. I look forward to joining you tomorrow. We've got some old favorites like Mendelssohn's Scottish Symphony to enjoy and some music you may not be as familiar with, such as a new concerto for flute by Behzad Rahmanbaran. Hope you'll join me for that tomorrow afternoon between noon and 4. It is 4 o'clock now, which means it's time for the news from NPR.
1: Live from NPR News, I'm Lakshmi Singh. President Trump's on a high-stakes visit to China, where he and President Xi Jinping are expected to address the Iran war, Taiwan, and trade, among other issues. NPR's Tamara Keith reports on Trump's arrival in Beijing today.
2: There was a red carpet rolled up to Air Force One, and a military band started playing as Trump appeared at the top of the stairs. Trump was greeted by the vice president of China and 300 Chinese teens in matching outfits who waved small Chinese and U.S. flags in sync while chanting a welcome to Trump. A much larger ceremony is planned for when Chinese President Xi Jinping welcomes Trump at the Great Hall of the People. Trade is on the agenda for the visit, and to drive that home, Trump was joined on the flight over by NVIDIA CEO Jensen Huang and Tesla CEO Elon Musk. Tamara Keith, NPR News, Beijing.
1: Chinese interests are on the line in Washington, where a bipartisan effort is underway in Congress to ban Chinese vehicles in the U.S. Kevin Murchard of member station WEMU has more.
3: Called the Connected Vehicle Securities Act, the legislation would prohibit the importation, manufacture, and sale of vehicles, software, and hardware linked to China. China has been accused by the U.S. government of using technology to collect and transmit sensitive information from vehicles it produces. The legislation expands on orders from the first Trump and the Biden administrations by putting the protections into law.
1: Kevin Murchard reporting. The Trump administration says it is imposing a six-month moratorium on new Medicare enrollments by hospice and home health agencies in order to root out fraud. Vice President J.D. Vance has also announced the administration's deferring more than $1 billion in Medicaid funding for California. Medicaid assists low-income individuals and people with disabilities. The Missouri Supreme Court ruled that a map aimed at netting another seat for Republicans is in effect. St. Louis Public Radio's Jason Rosenbaum reports the decision's yet another blow for Democrats in a mid-decade redistricting scramble.
4: Missouri lawmakers passed a map last year that seeks to convert Democratic Representative Emanuel Cleaver's Kansas City-based district into a GOP-leaning seat. But two voters sued, contending that the submission of referendum signatures prevented that map from going into effect. But the Missouri Supreme Court ruled unanimously that the new map is in effect until Missouri Secretary of State verifies it has enough signatures. That might not happen until a few days before the state's primary, and that may be too late into the election process to switch to a map that's more favorable to Cleaver. The court's decision comes as states like Louisiana, Alabama, and Tennessee are eliminating heavily Democratic majority-minority seats, thanks to the U.S. Supreme Court's decision weakening the Voting Rights Act. For NPR News, I'm Jason Rosenbaum in Jefferson City.
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6: Good afternoon. Thanks for tuning in to WXXI Classical. It's turned cloudy. Rain snuck up on me. It was so sunny when I left Hochstein earlier this afternoon. It's still 60 degrees, though, and this afternoon, chance of more rain. Tonight's supposed to have a low of 42 degrees. Tomorrow, chance of rain with a high of 53, and then supposed to be partly sunny on Friday with a high of 65 degrees. More sun and a high of 77 expected on Saturday and Sunday. Chance of rain early on, but then should turn mostly sunny with a high of 68 in the forecast.

Zephyr torna. Zephyr returns and with sweet accents enchants the air and ruffles the waves and murmuring among the green leaves makes the flowers dance to a sweet sound. It's music by Claudio Monteverdi that, when it's sung as it was originally written, sets a text by Ottavio Rinuccini. We heard that piano version of Monteverdi's Zephyr torna played here by pianist Jeremy Denk on WXXI Classical. And he will be in the area next week as part of the Geneva Music Festival. Jeremy Denk is going to be performing next week on Thursday. There's plenty more great music coming up this spring and summer, and I've got more details and a chance to win tickets to a concert in Canandaigua for this weekend. The chance to win tickets will be coming up a little bit later this afternoon. Here's the Concerto Grosso Opus 6 No. 4 by Arcangelo Corelli. It's played here by the Philharmonia Baroque Orchestra, conducted by Nicholas McGeegan.

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0: we'll hear music of Mozart and Ravel, including the Paris Symphony and Le Tombeau de Couperin, and piano concertos by both composers. I'm Jan Weller. I hope you'll be listening.
1: And that's here later tonight, 8 o'clock on WXXI Classical. And after that, later tonight at 10, it's an encore broadcast of Live from Hochstein. And it was our final concert for the spring until the show comes back in October. And what a delight. About a dozen different pianists from the Hochstein School playing a mix of 2, 4, 6, and 8-hand piano works, including Sousa's Stars and Stripes, also a beautiful Mozart arrangement by Grieg, Debussy's Clair de Lune, and a number of other delights. You can hear that all again later tonight in the encore broadcast of Live from Hochstein, 10 p.m. on WXXI Classical. Here is the New York Woodwind Quintet playing the Partita, written by Irving Fine.

0: Concerto Grosso, Opus 6, No. 4, by Italian Baroque composer Arcangelo Corelli. We heard his music played by the Philharmonia Baroque Orchestra, conducted by Nicholas McGeegan on WXXI Classical.
1: Rising star pianist Julius Assal leads and performs with the Academy of St. Martin in the Fields in a concert from London.

The New York Woodwind Quintet with that mid-century American music for winds, the Partita for Wind Quintet by Irving Fine here on WXXI Classical. It's good to have you along this afternoon. Got a chance for you to win tickets to hear some American music in concert. More on the sort of fun pop side of American music, marches like the Liberty Bell and the National Emblem, but also William Schumann's theme and variations on the Revolutionary era anthem Chester from New England Triptych. Also, Blue Ridge Saga, music portraying North Carolina mountains and American river songs and Armed Forces salute. It's all with the Finger Lakes Community Band this Sunday at 3 p.m. They're being conducted by Kelly Roller in this American program. Sunday at 3 p.m. at Canandaigua Middle School Auditorium on Chapel Street in Canandaigua. Got a chance for you to win a pair of tickets. So if you and a friend or someone you know would enjoy hearing this program for Happy Birthday America with the Finger Lakes Community Band, give me a call. The number is 585-258-0370. That's 258-0370. Good luck.

0: That's music by Arvo Pärt. We heard on the Wasser zu Babel by the Waters of Babylon, or Babel rather, Babylon. By the Waters of Babylon by Arvo Pärt, performed here by the Estonian Philharmonic Chamber Choir with organist Christopher Bowers Broadbent here on WXXI Classical. It's good to have you along this afternoon. Thanks for tuning in. Hope you can stay tuned for music by Felix Mendelssohn. Also later this evening, going to hear Mozart Flute Concerto and music by American romantic Edward McDowell. And if you're looking for details on any of the recordings, you can find playlists and more at WXXIClassical.org.
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0: Here's music by Felix Mendelssohn. 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

0: Grand music by Felix Mendelssohn, the Italia Overture, played by the Stuttgart Radio Symphony Orchestra, conducted by Helmut Rilling, here on WXXI Classical.
1: Hello there, this is Bill McLaughlin inviting you to come explore the world of Béla Bartók with me. We'll meet Bartók in his native Hungary before the First World War, listen to him learning from Strauss and Debussy, and then striking out on his own path, immersing himself in folk music and learning to bring the outdoors into the concert hall. 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
0: That exploration continues tonight at 7 on WXXI Classical. Here's music from English composer Anthony Holborn, his piece Sparrow, played by The King's Noise. And we'll hear that music from Anthony Holborn in just a moment.
2: On our next Pipe Dreams program, we continue coverage of the San Francisco gathering of the American Guild of Organists with a rich variety of recital fare, including César Franck's Grand Symphonic Piece, quite grandly played by Dong-Il Shin at Oakland's Cathedral of Christ the Light. There's new music, too, by David Dahl, Judith Weir, and Pamela Decker, and an encore appearance by Weiqing Zhao and Fang Gao playing the famous Butterfly Lover's Concerto from China. That and more in a recital sampler this week on Pipe Dreams from American Public Media. I'm Michael Barone. I hope you'll be listening.
0: And that's Sunday night at 8 here on WXXI Classic.

0: And that is Sparrow by Anthony Holborn, played here by the group The King's Noise, from a collection of 16th century pavans, galliards, and almains. It's 5 o'clock and you're listening to member-supported public radio, WXXOFM and HD1 Rochester, also online at WXXIClassical.org. Hope you can stay tuned. There's more music on the way from Bach and Barber, trumpet songs by Jennifer Higdon and Philip Glass arranged for harp, plus a chance to win tickets to a concert celebrating the American 250th birthday.
1: Washington, I'm Ryland Barton. President Trump arrived in Beijing today for a summit with Chinese leader Xi Jinping. Trump was greeted by a military honor guard, a military band, and hundreds of young Chinese people waving flags and chanting warm welcome. The greeters were decked out in white and robin's egg blue outfits that matched the paint job of the iconic presidential plane. The main part of the summit with President Xi starts tomorrow when they hold bilateral talks, visit the Temple of Heaven, and take part in a formal banquet. The talks are expected to focus on the Iran war, trade, and U.S. arms sales to Taiwan. The Senate once again narrowly defeated a war powers resolution that would have forced President Trump to end the war in Iran. Three Republicans joined almost all Senate Democrats to vote in support of the bill. NPR's Ava Berger is at the Capitol.
2: The vote is the seventh in an effort largely led by Democrats to constrain Trump's ability to continue to engage in the conflict with Iran. The resolution was defeated 49-50. Senators Lisa Murkowski, Rand Paul, and Susan Collins voted with Democrats, while Senator John Fetterman, the Pennsylvania Democrat, joined with Republicans to defeat the bill. The vote came one day after Secretary of Defense Pete Hegseth told Congress that the cost of the conflict had risen to nearly $30 billion. He asked lawmakers for a record $1.5 trillion to fund the Pentagon next year. Ava Berger, NPR News, The Capitol.
1: 1 year after President Trump's executive order to shelter 6,000 homeless veterans, NPR's Quil Lawrence reports Democrats and Republicans say they've seen little progress.
3: The president's order aimed to create what he called a Center for Warrior Independence on the sprawling VA campus in West Los Angeles. But at a hearing, Republican Congressman Mike Boss said the administration has blocked oversight with non-disclosure agreements.
4: If agreements, planning decisions, or delay are hiding behind NDAs, the American taxpayers and our veterans deserve to know how the land is being used and why progress has been so slow.
3: Ongoing construction at the campus has taken decades. The secrecy also worries LA veterans advocate Rob Reynolds.
5: I want to see President Trump's executive order be successful. But again, we need to get rid of these non-disclosure agreements.
3: The administration's budget request funds minimal new housing on the campus. Quil Lawrence, NPR News.
1: The Trump administration is expanding its fraud-busting initiative in federal health programs. Vice President J.D. Vance today announced a $1.3 billion pause in Medicaid reimbursements to California. The administration's also imposing a six-month freeze on some new Medicare enrollments and warning states to investigate Medicaid fraud or risk losing funding. States have acknowledged it's a legitimate concern, but some have pushed back on the administration's aggressive tactics. A rebound for tech stocks today led Wall Street to new records, even though the majority of U.S. stocks fell following another discouraging update on inflation. 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
0: Good evening. Thanks for tuning in to WXXI Classical. It's 62 degrees, a bit breezy. And tonight they're saying a low of 42 degrees. Tomorrow, chance of rain with a high of 53 degrees and a low of 44. Friday should be sunny with a high of 65 and more sun with a high of 77 on Saturday. Sunday, slight chance of rain at first, but then should be mostly sunny with a high of 68 degrees.

Members of the Dallas Symphony Orchestra, conducted there by Paul Phillips, and perhaps the only jazz standard inspired by T.S. Eliot. Lyricist Fran Lanzmann was inspired by the phrase, "April is the cruelest month to write. Spring can really hang you up the most." We heard that music by Tommy Wolfe, that song here on WXXI Classical. I'm Mona Segatola Slami, glad to have you along this evening. Hope you can stay tuned for more music. If you're a fan of American music, mix of classical music, pop, patriotic standards, there's a concert for you this Sunday at 3 p.m., May 17th in Canandaigua. Finger Lakes Community Band has an all-American program. Happy 250th birthday, USA. Got another chance for you to win a pair of tickets to this Sunday's concert in Canandaigua. These will go to caller number 3, and the number to call is 585-258-0370. It's 258-0370 for this Sunday, the American Music in Canandaigua with the Finger Lakes Community Band. Here's the Brandenburg Concerto No. 3 by Johann Sebastian Bach. It's played by the Freiburg Baroque Orchestra.

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1: The Little Science on Screen series presents Pokemon Detective Pikachu, Sunday, May 31st at 3:30 p.m. In a world where people collect Pokemon, a boy comes across a talking Pikachu who seeks to be a detective. 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
2: Glad to have you here this evening. Here is music by Samuel Barber. His School for Scandal Overture is played by the New York Philharmonic. It's a classic recording conducted by Thomas Shippers.

0: Brandenburg Concerto No. 3 by Johann Sebastian Bach. It's played here by the Freiburg Baroque Orchestra on WXXI Classical.
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1: Hola, I am Elvio Barilari, your host for Fiesta. 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
0: And that's tomorrow night, Thursday, 10 p.m. on WXXI Classical. Looking at the arts calendar, there is live music at the Little Cafe tonight with Big Blue House playing a mix of musical styles from 7 to 9. You can also check out the lineup of movies at the Little Theater over at thelittle.org, along with the movies that are out now in a couple days. There are just a few days to see new documentary about Billy Idol. And again, details about that and the upcoming screenings at thelittle.org. Here is music by Jennifer Higdon, her trumpet songs, played here by trumpeter Kate Amrin with pianist Bora Hahn.

0: Trumpet Songs by Pulitzer Prize-winning contemporary composer Jennifer Higdon. She was just here in Rochester earlier this spring for a premiere of a new cello concerto that she wrote that the RPO played, and looking forward to hearing more as she continues to write, especially after retiring from teaching at Curtis. That's Trumpet Songs by Jennifer Higdon, played here by trumpeter Kate Amreen, with pianist Bora Hahn on WXXI Classical.
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0: That's the Brook Green Suite, some pastoral music by Gustav Holst, played here by the English Chamber Orchestra, conducted by Stuart Bedford on WXXI Classical.
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0: Thanks for tuning in this evening. Here are some musical clouds. Nuage by Django Reinhardt, played by guitarist Stefan Remble.

0: Music for this cloudy evening from Django Reinhardt. That was Nuage or Clouds. It's played by guitarist Stefan Rembel, who is coming back to Rochester. His wonderful Django Reinhardt fusion with his own compositions and many other things as part of the Rochester Jazz Fest. I think during the first weekend, Stefan Rembel will be here. This is member-supported public radio, WXXOFM and HD1 Rochester. 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Hope you can stay tuned. There's more music on the way, including from Philip Glass and American Romantic Edward McDowell. Also a Mozart flute concerto and a serenade from Leo Sowerby.
1: Rising star pianist Julius Assal leads and performs with the Academy of St. Martin in the Fields in a concert from London. We'll hear music of Mozart and Ravel, including the Paris Symphony and Le Tombeau de Couperin, and piano concertos by both composers. I'm Jan Weller. I hope you'll be listening.
0: And that's here later tonight, 8 o'clock, followed by an encore broadcast of today's spring season finale of Live from Hochstein with a celebration of ensemble piano music.
2: Live from NPR News in Washington, I'm Ryland Barton. President Trump arrived in Beijing today. China is closely aligned with Iran, and the state visit was initially delayed by the U.S. war with the Islamic Republic. NPR's Tamara Keith has more about how the conflict will factor in talks with President Xi Jinping.
3: China and Iran are close allies and trading partners, and the U.S. has just spent weeks bombing Iran and is now blockading all ships connected to the country. Meanwhile, there are questions about whether China has assisted Iran. Trump has mostly downplayed those concerns. As he was leaving Washington, Trump insisted he didn't need anything from China when it comes to Iran. Though that may just be posturing, because Trump had previously taken to social media to ask China to help reopen the Strait of Hormuz.
2: NPR's Tamara Keith reporting. The closure of the Strait of Hormuz has meant more business at the Panama Canal. More ships are using the canal and at higher prices since the war broke out in Iran. NPR's Jackie Northam has this report.
4: The Panama Canal Authority says daily transits have increased more than 10% over the past 2 months. But the biggest change has been the types of vessels using the canal. The number of container ships has dipped slightly, while the number of tankers carrying oil and liquefied natural gas has jumped 29% as they search for other options beyond the Strait of Hormuz. They are last-minute reservations and have to use an auction system. In April, fees averaged $380,000, nearly six times higher than before the start of the Iran war. The Panama Canal Authority says some vessels are paying more than $1 million to cross. In a press release, the Canal Authority said amid all the geopolitical complexities, the canal remains an open and reliable option for vessels. Jackie Northam, NPR News.
2: A new report offers details on math and reading scores for students in the U.S. As NPR's Corey Turner reports, the researchers say big losses in learning didn't begin with the coronavirus pandemic some 6 years ago, but years earlier.
5: The annual report is called the Education Scorecard, and it comes from researchers at Stanford, Harvard, and Dartmouth. Pouring over decades of math and reading scores, the researchers say America's students hit a learning recession, not during COVID-19, but around 2013. Stanford researcher Sean Reardon.
6: In fact, you wouldn't really know there was a pandemic effect if you just looked at the last 10 or 12 years of test scores. There's been just a steady kind of decline.
5: As for why learning got so derailed, the researchers have two theories. One, a big federal education law was essentially abandoned around 2013, meaning school leaders started feeling less pressure to improve. And two, social media use among U.S. youth started to skyrocket. Corey Turner, NPR News.
2: Kevin Warsh was confirmed in a Senate vote this afternoon as the next Federal Reserve Chair, succeeding Jerome Powell. This is NPR News.
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0: Good evening. Thanks for tuning in to WXXI Classical. It's 58 degrees, still pretty cloudy. Tonight, a low of 42. Tomorrow, Slight chance of rain with a high of 53 degrees and a low of 44. Should be sunny on Friday with a high of 65 and more sun and a high of 77 expected on Saturday. As long as you put on perhaps a warm shirt or jacket, should be nice to head out to Lilac Fest tonight. Michaela Davis, the harpist, singer-songwriter, is performing there tonight at 7 p.m. with her new album, Graceland Way. Also tonight in the arts calendar, Robert Altman's film Three Women at the George Eastman Museum Dryden Theater. The Brighton Symphony Orchestra has its spring celebration concert tonight at 7:30 at Temple Beth Kodesh, and at JCC Center Stage, The Sound, a new musical inspired by true events, is on stage tonight at 7:00.

0: Choosing Life from The Hours by Philip Glass, in that version, arranged by and played by harpist Lavinia Meyer, here on WXXI Classical. It's good to have you along this evening. Hope you can stay tuned for music by an American romantic, a Mozart harp concerto, and more.
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0: Here's music for a tragic and fantastic tale inspired by Keats' poem, the narrative poem Lamia, following the tale of a serpent transformed into a woman who falls in love with a human, or a mortal. This is Lamia, the symphonic poem number 3 by Edward McDowell, inspired by poetry by John Keats, played here by the BBC Philharmonic, conducted by John Wilson.

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0: That's music by American composer Edward McDowell. I think these days we mostly hear his name in one of two contexts. One is for the short, beautiful piece that he wrote called To a Wild Rose that is still a sentimental favorite, and the other is for the Artist Colony in his name, which is a wonderful place that many composers and other artists continue to find space to do work at the McDowell Colony. He was a composer of some pretty dramatic music, as we heard there. That was Lamia, symphonic poem by Edward McDowell, played here by the BBC Philharmonic, conducted by John Wilson on WXXI Classical.
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0: And here's music by Wolfgang Amadeus Mozart. His Flute Concerto No. 1 is played by the Berlin Philharmonic, featuring flutist Emmanuel Paud and conducted by Claudio Abbado.

0: That's the Flute Concerto No. 1 by Wolfgang Amadeus Mozart, played there by flutist Emmanuel Paoud, with the Berlin Philharmonic conducted by Claudio Abbado on WXXI Classical. There's something like 20-25 different recordings of that concerto by Mozart in the library here at WXXI. And once, many years ago, early in working here, I sat down and listened to every one, at least a few minutes of each movement, to decide which I liked best. And this was the one. Though I will say a number of newer recordings have come out, so perhaps it's time for a bit more listening. But for now, that was my favorite recording of that concerto by Mozart.
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0: That treat from the archives here on the radio Saturday afternoon at 1 on WXXI Classical. For our last few minutes together before exploring music, here is a serenade for string quartet by Pulitzer Prize-winning composer and church musician Leo Sowerby. It's played here by the Amarnay String Quartet.

0: Serenade for String Quartet by Leo Sowerby, American composer who perhaps doesn't get remembered as often as someone like Aaron Copland or even Howard Hanson, certainly not George Gershwin or Leonard Bernstein. He's from Grand Rapids, Michigan. He taught Ned Roram and Florence Price music. He was the first American winner of the Prix de Rome. He also won a Pulitzer Prize, and that's his Serenade for String Quartet, played by the Amerney String Quartet, music by Leo Sowerby. 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Stay tuned for more music, including an encore broadcast of Live from Hochstein, tonight at 10. 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
2: Hello there, and welcome to Exploring Music. It's Bill McLaughlin here, and this week we are listening to music of Béla Bartók. One of the elements that emerges most strongly in Bartók is his absolute fascination with folk music of all sorts, which took him in the spring of 1913 to North Africa. Bartók was fascinated with music of the Berber people, and it shows up almost immediately in his music. Check out one of the violin duos. Number 42 is called Arabian Song.

Well, there's a composer who doesn't waste anyone's time. Béla Bartók, violin duo number 42, Arabian Song, played by Eugene Drucker and Philip Setzer. And it was Philip taking the second violin part in that recording who kept playing that little passage at the beginning, all minor thirds. And we'll hear that same minor third motif transposed a little bit higher up to F and D in the second string quartet of Bartók, which was written in the years 1915-17, just a couple of years after it got back from North Africa. This quartet movement opens with this passage. Could that be any more dissonant? This is an augmented fourth, and then a half step, then up a fourth and another augmented fourth, and then pretty soon, check it out.

the Takacs Quartet just thundering out that minor third there at the very end. The second movement of the second string quartet of Béla Bartók, based upon North African motifs. That North African trip was taken in 1913, and with 1914 came the opening of the Great War, and that began to cut down severely on Bartók's opportunity to go out into the countryside and collect folk tunes. He wrote, "The outbreak of the war hit me very hard because it put an end to my work. Only a small part of Hungary remained open to my studies, so I continued to work there under hampered conditions." But of course, he was also working in Budapest, teaching at the Academy of Music, and working on a very unusual ballet score. In English, we usually call it the Miraculous Mandarin. And if you found these stories of Bartók's earlier stage expeditions, Bluebeard's Castle and the Wooden Prince, a little creepy, try out Miraculous Mandarin. It's really lurid. So here's the story. It's the worst years of the war. There are a couple of thugs. Let's say they're in Budapest. They find a young woman on the streets. She's desperate. She's hungry. She's frightened, especially of them, and she has good reason to be. They threaten her, make her stand by the window of their apartment building. She dances and lures passers-by into the building. As she dances seductively, the thugs leap out from behind the screens, give the fellow a thorough thumping, and relieve him of his purse and throw him out onto the street. Bartók finds a wonderful and very unsettling harmonic language to create an air of menace for this ballet. The violins keep playing a scale, which starts down on their low G. Okay, you know what the next note is, right? G. But no, it's G sharp. Shocking. Meanwhile, the piano is setting up this clatter, a tremolo of two chords. The first one is this. Second, this. Together. And the winds are playing that same sort of material here. You know what? There's no way the piano can suggest this glorious, menacing music. Bill, can we play about the first 10 or 15 seconds of Miraculous Mandarin?

Uh-oh, trouble. The trombones are in on a C-sharp. Against all of this G-bass stuff, more tritones. It's not all meanness, of course. You wouldn't lure anybody into an apartment building with that. We need music for the young girl. Hers is consonant and slow. It's an open fifth, A to E. Clarinet plays this. Again, and once more. And then comes a very unusual character. Very tall, a man of distinctly Asian appearance. Pentatonic, I guess vaguely Chinese-sounding tune. Bartok builds up a harmony of it all in tritones. It's the Mandarin, and the thugs cannot subdue him. This is a horrible story, but it's a fantastic piece of orchestral music. And let's listen to a great Hungarian conductor, Eugene Ormandy, with his Philadelphia Orchestra play for us now the suite from Béla Bartók's The Miraculous Mandarin.

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0: Eugene Normandy and the Philadelphia Orchestra giving us the suite from the miraculous Mandarin of Béla Bartók, music composed 1918-19. Not heard until 1926, 8 years later, because the Hungarian situation politically was very complicated. There was the brief appearance of a communist government under a man named Béla Kun, and then much more right-wing, I would say actually fascist government took over for quite a while. And they were not about to allow the public performance of a ballet with such a salacious theme as The Miraculous Mandarin. In fact, I think this work is still maybe more successful as a concert suite. You can use your imagination, and that's lurid enough. You're tuned into Exploring Music, and this week we're exploring the life and music and world of Béla Bartók. Have a look at our website and drop us a line while you're there. 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
1: Rising star pianist Julius Assal leads and performs with the Academy of St. Martin in the Fields in a concert from London. We'll hear music of Mozart and Ravel, including the Paris Symphony and Le Tombeau de Couperin, and piano concertos by both composers. I'm Jan Weller. I hope you'll be listening.
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0: Yeah, things were rough after the war. 1920, the Treaty of Trianon took away from Hungary two-thirds of its territory and about half of its population. And sadly for Bartók, this was all of the areas which he loved to roam, looking for folk tunes. Here's a letter of Bartók, dated May of 1921. "I have no time for composing, even if I were in the right mood for it. But my mood is far from right, and no wonder. I am hopelessly cut off from the one thing which is as necessary to me as fresh air is to other people, the possibility of going on with my studies of folk music in the countryside." Happily at this time, there was a wonderful young Hungarian violinist named Jeli Daranyi. I went around for years calling her Jelly Daranyi, but no, it's Jeli, and must be Jeli because yam don't shake like that. No, wait a minute, that's from the blues show. Jeli Daranyi was the grandniece of Josef Joachim, a marvelous violinist, the man for whom Johannes Brahms had written his great violin concerto. Jeli and her sister, they were both very good violinists, had both been pupils of Béla Bartók at the Music Academy, and they commissioned him to write a violin sonata. He accepted. In fact, he wrote two. Let's hear the first movement of the second violin sonata. This is very Hungarian music. It's folk-derived. It's not folk tunes. Lyrical, melancholy. We're going to be hearing Christian Tetzlaff and the Norwegian pianist Leif Ove Andsnes.

Christian Tetzlaff, the violinist with pianist Leif Ove Andsnes, playing the first movement of the second violin sonata of Béla Bartók, music written in 1923 for the Hungarian violinist Jéli Daranyi. I'm afraid Bartók was falling under the spell of Miss Daranyi. She was young, intelligent, beautiful to look at, played the violin fabulously well, as she had the sense not to fall in love with her former teacher. But she continued to enchant composers. Back in England, Vaughan Williams wrote her a marvelous piece, and when Ravel first met Jéli Daranyi, he invited her to dinner. It was a big dinner party. Around 11 p.m., Ravel requested some gypsy specialties from Jéli. She didn't quit playing till 5 in the morning, and this is what it turned into. Cigan.

Wow, there is gypsy music. In fact, that's literally what Ravel's title means, Tzigane, in the gypsy style. Daniel Hope, marvelous young English violinist, playing with Sebastian Knauer, who is not playing the piano, he's playing something called the luthiel, music composed by Maurice Ravel for the Hungarian violinist Jeli Taranyi, who had been introduced to Ravel by Béla Bartók, who had at one brief moment romantic hopes. And he was a man of few words when it came to women. I'll give you a little story about how he and his first wife got together. We had to go back before the war. I think it's maybe 1906 or 7 or 8 or something like that. Marta shows up at Bartók's piano class in Budapest to take lessons. He's obviously interested in her and she in him. 2 years later, he awakes one morning. He's living at home with his mother, goes off to the academy, gives a piano lesson to the now 16-year-old Marta, and brings her home for lunch, and happens to mention to his mom, "Oh, by the way, Marta will be living with us now. We've just been married." That was it. And it seemed, I guess about 15 years later, as if dissolving that marriage was almost as easy for Bartók. He fell in love with yet another pianist, Dita was her name. At this point, Bartók turns around to his first wife, Marta, and said, "Look, my dear, there's no sense in all three of us being unhappy. I think it should be only you. Dita and I are going off." Whew. And I thought some of the guys I knew were rough. In any case, I'd like to play you a beautiful piece composed by Bartók and dedicated to his new wife, Dita, who became his soulmate for the rest of his days. From Village Scenes, we'll hear the lullaby with Joan Forsman and the New York Philharmonic conducted by Pierre Boulez.

The lullaby from Village Scenes. That was Joan Forsman, Pierre Boulez conducting the New York Philharmonic. And just time for a little slip of a big piece now before we say goodbye for today. This is a piece from 1930 called Cantata Profana. This recording we're going to hear is the very last recording of Sir George Schulte, a pupil of Bartók. Listen to this section of Cantata Profana and remember that it's composed in 1930, because I have a question for you afterwards.

We're fading out of the first section of Bartók's Cantata Profana from the year 1930. Now, here's the question. Did that remind you, as it did me, of Carmina Burana, in a way?

And the second part of the question, which one came first? Bartók came first by 7 years. This is 1930, and Orff's masterpiece, Carmina Burana, with the same kind of wild, exultant choral writing, comes 7 years later. And that's all the time we have for Bartók today, but in tomorrow's show, let's see what's on. Bartók Piano Concerto, a piece he wrote for Benny Goodman, music for strings, percussion, and celeste. Gil Shaham playing the second concerto. Wow, you don't want to miss this. In the meantime, more beautiful music right here, so stay put. See you tomorrow. Exploring Music is produced by Sidney Gillard at WFMT in Chicago and produced and engineered by Bill Sigmund at Digital Island Studios here in New York City. Our production assistants are Ella Pinsloop, Eric Opland, Adela Skoronsky, and Weston Williams. Rebecca Neistat is the WFMT production and syndication manager. 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I'm Bill McLaughlin. 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
5: On the next live from Hochstein. It's a piano celebration with the Hochstein piano faculty playing joyful music by Beethoven, Debussy, Mio, and more. Pieces for 2, 4, 6, and 8-hand piano. 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

Outside of Trafalgar Square in the heart of London's West End is St. Martin in the Fields, an 18th century church with a soaring steeple, vaulted crypts, and a famous chamber orchestra that has called it home since 1959, the Academy of St. Martin in the Fields. Hi, I'm Jan Weller. Our concert from the storied location is led by the rising star German pianist Julius Assal. He's the Academy's new generation artist, a role that includes mentorship and the opportunity to perform with and lead the orchestra. Today, he'll conduct Mozart's Paris Symphony and perform as soloist in Mozart's Piano Concerto No. 22. We'll also hear him in a very different jazz-infused piano concerto by Maurice Ravel. But he begins with Ravel's Le Tombeau de Couperin. Ravel composed this before the First World War as a piano suite and a tribute to the French Baroque, but after the war, he orchestrated the suite and decided to dedicate each movement to a friend he lost during the conflict, making it a true tombeau, or musical memorial. Here is Julius Assal, on stage now to conduct the Academy of St. Martin in the Fields in Maurice Ravel's Le Tombeau de Couperin.